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5: 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It was a missed day today for the Brewers in Chicago. David Peterson took the ball for the Cubs here tonight, and the Brewers would get after Peterson in the top of the first inning. After the first two were retired, Vaughn with a base hit, then Contreras with an infield single, Bowers would work a walk, and the bases were loaded for Luis Lara.
6: The 2-1. Hit into right, a base hit. Vaughn will score. They'll hold Contreras as the throw is cut off by Bush. Lara comes up with a big two-out RBI single. 1-0 Brewers.
5: One batter later, Gary Sanchez would work a bases-loaded walk. The Brewers would lead it 2-0 going to the bottom of the first. But Mizorowski would walk Pete Crow Armstrong to lead off the bottom of the first inning. And after Seiya Suzuki lined out to Terang, Alex Bregman with a two-run home run would tie it at 2. And we were off and running here at Wrigley. In the second inning, with one out, Jackson Churio came to the plate against David Peterson.
6: Peterson's pitch. Fly ball right field. Back goes Taylor. At the wall and gone for Churio, number 21. A blackjack for Jack. Matches his career high with those 21 home runs. He had 21 in his first two seasons. He's got 21 in season number 3.
5: So a 3-2 lead for the Crew, but the bottom of the second inning would get messy for Jacob Mizorowski as Miz would strike out Ian Happ, but then Matt Shaw with a triple that would hit basically up against the wall in right center. It was misplayed by Jake Bowers, a guy that hasn't played a lot of right field here at Wrigley, played it into a triple. A batter later, Tyrone Taylor with a base hit into right would score Shaw, and we were tied at 3. After Miguel Amaya struck out, Pete Crow Armstrong would work a walk, as would Seiya Suzuki. And Alex Bregman with a 2-run single would drive in his 3rd and 4th runs of this game, and the Cubs had a 5-3 lead. It was still 5-3 in the top of the 4th inning when the Brewers would get to work against Peterson. After Ortiz grounded out, Pratt with a great at-bat would work a walk. Jackson Churio with a double, and then Bryce Terang would come to the plate with runners at 2nd and 3rd and one away.
6: First offering to Bryce, bunting, and he bunts it up the first baseline. Down the line is Pratt. Here's the play at the plate. Safe is Pratt. Amaya fielded it out in front of the plate. Peterson was a little late to break for home to cover. He flipped it to Peterson, but Pratt was in there in plenty of time. And it's a 5-4 ball game. The Brewers with a little small ball.
5: So 5-4, Andrew Vaughn to the plate. Brewers trying to make it a big inning.
6: Peterson raises the leg, the pitch. Ground ball back up the middle into center field for a base hit. Churio scores from 3rd. Stopping at 2nd is Terang. We are tied at 5 here in the top of the 4th.
5: And we wouldn't stay tied for very long because the next batter following Vaughn was William Contreras, and Wild Bill would give the Brewers the lead.
6: So here's William Contreras, first offering, and Contreras a liner into center. That's going to get down for a base hit. Terang is around 3rd. Stopping at 2nd is Vaughn. The Brewers have a 6-5 lead here at Wrigley.
5: So the Brewers with the lead. Miz would strike out a pair in a scoreless 4th inning. That would be it for Mizorowski. 4 innings, 5 hits, 5 runs allowed tonight

0: for Jacob. Brewers had a threat in the fifth inning, couldn't add on to their lead. The Brewers' bullpen, meanwhile, took over. Jojo Romero with a scoreless fifth. Antonio Sensatella with a scoreless sixth. And in the top of the seventh, the Brewers were looking for insurance. They got a leadoff double from Christian Yelich. And after a pop-up from Ortiz, Cooper Pratt with another big-time AB. And now the 3-2 pitch. And a liner into center, down for a hit. Yelich around third. Here comes the throw from PCA. It's cut off. Cooper Pratt delivers a tremendous at-bat here in the seventh inning. It's an RBI single, and the Brewers lead it 7-5. Uribe with a scoreless seventh inning. Ashby with a scoreless eighth inning. The Brewers looking for more insurance in the ninth inning against Jacob Webb, who started that inning for the Cubs. Bowers would ground out. Lara would be hit by a pitch. And then Yelich would line a ball off of Webb. He'd have to leave the game. Colin Ray would come into the contest, and the first batter he faced was Joey Ortiz.
1: And now the 0-1 pitch to Ortiz. Ground ball left side, base hit. One run scores. Yelich sent around third. The throw coming home. Not in time. Ortiz to second base on the throw. Two massive runs driven in by Joey Ortiz.
0: And Trevor McGill would get the ninth, and he would work a scoreless ninth inning. The Brewers win it 9-5. And they can try to win the series tomorrow against these Chicago Cubs. We'll be back to wrap things up after this on the Potawatomi Casino Hotel postgame show on the Brewers.
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0: Back with you on the Potawatomi Casino Hotel postgame show. The Brewers 9-5 winners over the Cubs tonight here at Wrigley. And time now for the Down on the Farm report. It is brought to you by Case IH. For those who never back down from a season's challenge, Case IH gives farmers the tools to do more. Every acre, every day, Case IH, built by farmers. Well, we're going to tell you about the Biloxi Shuckers tonight. They went 6-5, walk-off style in 10 innings at home against Birmingham tonight. And Jesus Madej with that walk-off winner for the Biloxi Shuckers. And for the game, Madej finished 2-for-4, and he drove in a pair of runs. Also a triple in the first inning in that game from Braylon Payne as well for the Shuckers. Well, that's going to do it for us tonight, but we're back with you tomorrow. The On Deck Show, built by Menards, gets underway at 5:40. The game will follow at 6:15. Brewers taking on the Cubs. Logan Henderson on the mound for the crew. Kevin Gausman will go for Chicago. Our producer and engineer has been Kent Sommerfeld. For Jeff Levering, I'm Lane Grindle saying thanks again for listening, everybody. Again, the final score here tonight, the Brewers 9 and the Cubs 5. 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
12: My first thought was how greasy it was. My pa had taught me how to keep a rifle as clean as a newborn baby. Because back home, our lives depended on these guns. First thing I did was to take that thing and break it into a million parts and clean it squeaky clean. The looks on the drill sergeant's faces seemed like they had never seen someone clean a gun like that before. And one of them asked me how I knew how to do it. And I replied, "Sir, we make our own rifles back home, sir."
13: "We make our own rifles back home, sir," Alvin York said to his commanding officer at the time. What a scene that must have been, right? All these city slickers holding a gun for the first time, and here's York looking at it with semi-disgust, needing, feeling the urge to take it apart and clean it up, and everybody just watching in amazement. What a beautiful, simple, sort of hillbilly answer to a straight question. You're listening to J.D. Phillips, who runs the popular YouTube channel, The Appalachian Storyteller, and he's using Sergeant York's own words from his autobiography, his own life story and war diary. And my goodness, what a story. Growing up in a one-room log cabin, the father of blacksmith, and a great shot. When you shoot a muzzle loader, his dad told him, you make each shot count. And boy, they did. His dad dies when he's in the third grade. He quits school, and he never goes back. Only 9 months of education. But he's the oldest boy in the house. He has to hit the streets. He has to hustle. And he's got this void. He's lost his dad. And he just starts to drink. He starts to gamble. And he just starts getting into trouble. Then one night, his best friend gets killed. He goes home, and he sees his mom. She says to him, "Son, when are you going to become a real man like your father and grandfather?" And those words cut through him. The next thing you know, he was getting his life in order. An evangelist, a traveling evangelist, came through town, and he rediscovered his faith and a spirit in him, and just gave up the bad things in his life and started anew. Then came the call for the military. He tried to get out of it, tried to claim a religious exemption. It didn't happen. And then he heard this sense and voice from God. The next thing you know, he finds himself overseas, ready for war. The story of Alvin York continues here on Our American Stories. 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
20: 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The school board decides not to discipline Riverview Middle School principal Lucas Cromell. In an email sent to families, Kaukauna officials said Cromell passed the district's screening process.
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13: And we continue with Our American Stories, and with the story of Sergeant Alvin York, as told by J.D. Phillips. Let's pick up where J.D. last left off.
26: Most of the new recruits were city boys, and I'll tell you, they couldn't hit nothing with those guns. Not only would they miss the entire target, but they'd miss the entire hill that the target was mounted on. Me, I'd been shooting squirrels since I was 5, and killing turkeys at 150 yards by the time I was 9. Seems like all I remember doing in basic training was shooting, but mostly hiking, while carrying as much weight as a man could possibly haul by himself. Days of endless marching, hikes, and toting that gun, I never saw so many folks fall out from exhaustion. Yet, before long, I got a letter telling me that I'd been assigned to the front lines on the other side of the world, in France. Before long, I was on a train to New York City, and a few days later, Boston, Massachusetts. An officer came through and he asked every man in the company if they objected to going across the ocean and fighting. When he asked me, I told him I didn't object because I love my country. However, To be honest, I wasn't sure who was even in the right or the wrong in this war. He simply replied to me that blessed are the peacemakers, and that we were the peacemakers. After hearing that, we all thought that as soon as we got over there, we would be keeping the peace. And I'll tell you right now, nothing could have been further from the truth. At 4 o'clock the next morning, we all loaded onto an old ship, and we started for France. This was the first time I'd ever seen the ocean. Water. Everywhere I looked, water. And when I looked back towards America, all I saw was water. While the Greeks and Italians and the Jews withstood the voyage just fine, the rocking back and forth of the ship kept me sick the entire time. We went to sleep wearing our full gear and life preservers, 24/7, just in case we were attacked. I had never wanted to go back to those mountains more than I did in that moment. 16 days later, as the sun was setting on the water behind us to the west, we arrived in Liverpool, England. Within 3 days, we were on the move, traveling towards France. By now, I was making friends with all the other fellas in the company. My three friends were named Corporal Murray Savage and Sergeant Harry Parsons. They were both from Brooklyn, New York. And then there was Lieutenant Stewart from Georgia. Anyway, we arrived in France, and the first thing they gave us was gas masks. For the first month, it seemed that all we would do was take a train to some small town or village and hike around until we would suddenly get orders to board another train to some small town or village and repeat the process. Finally, we got orders to relieve the 26th Division boys in the Montsec sector in Rambucourt. We moved during the middle of the night, and we would stay there for the next 10 days. Apparently, this is where the Army would send all the new troops for one final training session before sending them into no man's land. Tennessee started to seem like something I'd only dreamed in my mind, and I started to question if it ever really existed or if I would ever see it again. Occasionally, fire would come in from artillery shells. Putting on gas masks became second nature because of the constant gas shells, and then there was the constant threat of snipers. Some of us knew meat. We would constantly be ducking our heads as the sounds of bullets whizzed by. But after a few boys were shot, we soon realized that it was no use to duck, since no one ever hears the bullet that hits them. At first, there was the endless waiting in the trenches, and that seemed to be the hard part for the Greeks and the Italians. They wanted to go on the offensive. Every time one of them would do something foolish, like sneaking out of the trench, trying to get a better look at things, someone would die. And that was the trouble with my platoon. Everyone was so antsy, and they couldn't sit still. They wanted to attack and get the war over with. Me? I spent most of my time reading a small Bible that I kept in my pocket. I must have read that thing at least 5 times. We spent the next 2 months constantly moving positions in the trenches. We never knew what was the grand scheme of things. It was hurry up and wait, and always do what you're told. Suddenly, without warning, we were part of a big American offensive. We captured a small town named Norrie, and we kept clawing our way forward. Our whole battalion found ourselves right in the heart of the St. Michael Drive. And suddenly, we were on the front lines when the enemy launched into an all-out offensive.

0: We began losing men immediately to machine gun fire. Our biggest problem was we were too anxious to get to the enemy, and we kept pushing forward when we should have shown more patience. I'll say this, though. Those Greeks and Italians, they moved full steam ahead, no matter what the cost was. After we captured this town, we went house to house looking for any prisoners or anything of value that we might use. Most soldiers were looking for booze, and they quickly drank any they found. And while we were dug in here, there was a huge grape vineyard in the distance. And the longer we stayed dug in those trenches, the hungrier we all got, and the better those grapes looked. Finally, we couldn't stand it, so we all went into the vineyard, unaware that there was a German observation balloon high above. They unleashed an assault on us, and they killed several more of our men. And once we made it back to the trenches, the captain ordered us all to stay out of those grapes. But I have to tell you, I was starving, and man, I couldn't get those grapes out of my mind. So that night, I snuck back into the vineyard, as quiet as a mouse, when suddenly, a mortar shell exploded nearby me. I started running for my life, when I ran into another man and we both fell to the ground. I quickly realized that it was the captain himself. Turns out, he couldn't get those grapes off his mind either. It seems like all of us tried hard to find some humor to maintain our sanity, constantly wearing gas masks for hours a day, constant bombing, sharpshooters, and machine gun nests killed men every day. And when a man was dead, dying, or badly injured, no one came for him. They lay there beside you for days at a time. Soon we had orders to move to prepare for the Battle of Argonne. We hiked for miles through the woods that were shot up something terrible. Even the ground was all tore up from the shelling. By daybreak, we had made it to the main road, and airplanes were buzzing our heads while we crawled over dead men and horses. All the while, shells were exploding all around us. Somehow, we made it to the side of the road in some small holes that served as makeshift bunkers. We weren't yet close enough for the machine gun nest to reach us, but the constant shelling from the airplanes was nonstop. And I saw a lot of men just blown to pieces. When the orders finally came in, it was our job to take Hill 240 and Hill 223 by the next day. And that day started wet with a slow drizzle, but that didn't stop the shells from falling.
1: And you've been listening to J.D. Phillips, who runs the popular YouTube channel, The Appalachian Storyteller. And he's telling the story of Alvin York as Alvin himself, using York's own words from his autobiography, Sergeant York, his own life story, and war diary. And my goodness, what a story you're hearing, thinking little in the beginning of what was to come because, well, he hadn't seen combat yet. Being moved from place to place within the United States, seeing the ocean for the first time, meeting people from all kinds of different ethnic backgrounds, thinking he was going to go over there and, quote, keep the peace. And as he said, nothing could have been further from the truth when he finally entered real combat. And my goodness, what kind of combat those World War I vets faced. When we come back, more of the remarkable story of Sergeant Alvin York here on Our American Stories. 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
6: 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Terry Kavarik will have the latest in WHBY news. 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
1: And we continue with our American stories and the story of Sergeant Alvin York. Let's pick up with J.D. Phillips, where we last left off.
0: Our machine gun battalion was moving alongside us on the opposite side of the road, and we saw bomb after bomb fall on them. The whole area looked like a tornado had tore through it. All day and all night long, the machine gun nests flashed and fired nonstop. Somehow, in that moment, my mind traveled back home to the other side of the world. I was standing on the porch of our log cabin, watching an old-time thunderstorm roll across the mountains. All I had in this moment was my faith in God. Somehow, though, we mobilized with orders to take Hill 223. The orders were to begin the push at 6 a.m., just before sunrise. Take the hill and advance across the valley to the mountains on the other side, to try to take the railroad, which was an important lifeline for the German army supplies. By 6:10, we reached the top of the hill. The German machine guns were firing at us from both sides and in the front of us. One by one, I watched as my buddies were hit. And soon we secured Hill 223, and we set our eyes towards the push, towards the railroad. But the valley was several hundred yards wide, and machine gun nests dug in on the opposite sides, with more guns perched on the mountain flanks and the ridges. To even try and run across that valley seemed like suicide. The first wave of American troops took off across the field. They were cut down. The second wave came. They suffered the exact same fate. Almost every man was killed. Suddenly, the order was given to dig in. We were stopped dead in our tracks. The artillery shells kept falling, and 30 machine gun nests kept firing nonstop. We were trapped, and they knew exactly where we were. Somehow, we had to get to those machine guns that were located about 300 yards in front of us. We decided we would send a small group to try to go around and somehow attack the guns from the back. So I was one of 17 men ordered to carry out the surprise attack. Now the valley, it had lots of trees and brush and hilly terrain for us to move stealthily and quickly and quietly. We moved as our hearts were beating out of our chest. Before long, we had crossed over the hill and positioned ourselves in a gully behind them. We were now in no man's land, behind enemy lines. The brush was so thick, we couldn't even see the Germans, but the sound of the machine guns was a nightmare. We kept moving until we crossed a small stream, when suddenly we stumbled upon 15 Germans who were eating their breakfast in the middle of all this carnage. They jumped up, and to our surprise, they threw their hands up and surrendered. Amazingly, not one shot was fired. However, by now we had been spotted by the machine guns on top of the hill, and they turned their guns around and started shooting at us. They were only 30 yards away. Six of us were killed instantly, and three more wounded. That left only eight of us. My friend Corporal Savage was among the dead. All of my commanding officers were dead. That left me in charge, and I was all alone out in the open. The machine guns were cutting down the brush all around me like a lawnmower. All the while, the Germans were yelling orders to one another, and I couldn't understand anything they were saying. I didn't know where my other seven men were, but most of them were holding guns on the German prisoners. I knew that the Germans would have to pop their heads up to see where I was and point their machine gun at me. And some calm came over me like a rush of hot water. As I laid there in the grass, I began to fire back at the machine gun nest. I never blinked. And every time I saw a German pop his head up from behind those sandbags, it was like I was shooting turkeys tied behind a log back in the mountains. Except those German heads were much bigger than turkey heads, and there was no way I could miss. Anytime one of them is so much as moved, I fired, and I never missed the mark. It all went on for nearly 5 minutes, nearly 30 machine guns firing all around me. I emptied several clips, and the barrel on my gun was red hot. Suddenly, six Germans jumped up out of a nearby trench about 25 yards away, and they charged me with bayonets attached to their rifles. They were screaming and running full speed. I only had about a half a clip left in my rifle, so I pulled out my pistol and I shot every one of them. I immediately returned to firing with my rifle at those machine guns. By now, I had killed over 20 of them before a German major appeared with his hands up out of the trench in front of me yelling, "English! English!" And I replied, "No, American." And he yelled, "If you'll stop firing, I'll make them surrender." I quickly pointed my rifle at him and I said, "If you don't make them surrender, I'll blow your head off." The major began blowing a whistle. And one by one, they came down with their hands up and they threw down their guns and their belts. One man was taken off his belt when he threw a hand grenade at me. And it exploded in the air right in front of me. Somehow I wasn't hurt, and I killed him instantly. Seeing that, every man on the hill surrendered, nearly 100 of them. And as I stood and looked around me, every tree, every bush, and every bit of grass was gone. Every area except the spot where I hid during the assault had been shot up. There I stood, without a hair harmed on my head. God had truly kept me from harm. All told, the mountain boy from East Tennessee, Alvin York, had captured 132 German soldiers in one of the greatest battles of World War I. He returned home to America, hailed as the greatest war hero in history. For his actions, he was awarded the Medal of Honor. A Hollywood movie was made about him.
14: Now, supposing these here cartridges is a flock of wild turkeys a flying across the ridge, coming this way, see, right at me. Now, which one of them would you shoot first?
15: I'd take a crack at all of them and trust to luck.
14: Well, you wouldn't have no luck that way, Pusher.
15: No? Well, then I'd pick the motorman.
14: The what?
15: The motorman, the guy out in front.
14: Well, that ain't right either if you want to get more than one turkey.
16: Well, which one of them's got the most meat on them?
17: Yeah, what's the answer?
14: Well, if you shoot this one here, the leader, the rest of them will see him drop and fly off, see? So, you draw down on the last turkey here. And then, the next one. See? Kind of coming from back to front. Then the rest of them won't know they're being hit. And if, of course, they might flare off some when the shooting starts, but if a feller's got himself a repeating rifle, he's got a good chance of getting the whole flock.
15: Sounds all right. Turkey's sure is dumb animals.
18: Seems you picked up a good bit down in the hills, Alvin.
14: Well, anybody that's done any hunting knows that.
0: And every consumer product in America wanted his endorsement. Yet, Alvin turned his back on all of the fame, and he returned home to his farm in Tennessee. He dedicated the remainder of his life establishing schools and educational opportunities for the mountain children of East Tennessee.
1: And a terrific job on the editing, production, and storytelling by our own Greg Hengler. And a special thanks to J.D. Phillips, who runs the popular YouTube channel, The Appalachian Storyteller. And again, a special thanks to J.D. Phillips for playing the part of Alvin and reading from and performing parts of his remarkable life story. And what a story it was. The description of those battlefield scenes are remarkable. Those machine gun nests, the flashing lights from those machine guns going day and night. And all the while, memories rekindled about home. And Alvin said, all I had in these moments was my faith in God. And of course, he was relying on his faith in God, facing the full force of a mighty German army and a mechanized German army. And the world had never seen mechanization like this before, combined with the savagery of bayonets. So it was sort of an old war, World War I, and a new war, and the combination and horrors of both. Remember, the first thing he was issued was a gas mask, because the use of gas in this war was prominent as well, a barbaric type of warfare that the Geneva Convention outlawed in World War II was not used the way it might have because of that and because of the experience with nerve gas. Then what he was known for, that remarkable battle in which essentially he captured over 130 Germans almost single-handedly. For his bravery, York was awarded the Medal of Honor. And all because of that crack shooting that he learned in the hill country of Tennessee, turkey hunting. As he put it, the heads of the Germans were a lot bigger than those turkey heads. When he came back home, every consumer product company in the world wanted his image, wanted his likeness, wanted his endorsement. But he turned his back on fame, Sergeant Alvin York did, returned home to his farm in Tennessee, and spent his adult life working on educational opportunity for the East Tennessee mountain kids who've grown up just like him. The story of Sergeant Alvin York here on Our American Stories.
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6: 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Terry Kavarik will have the latest in WHBY news. 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
1: Good morning. It's 69 degrees at 5:30. I'm Landon Moore. Students at Winnet County High School rally in support of their suspended district administrator. Peggy Larson was put on administrative leave by the Winnet County School Board last week, pending the results of an internal investigation. Wednesday morning, a group of high school students gathered outside the building to show their support for Larson. Senior Brooklyn Messerschmidt says Larson is more like a mother than an administrator.
2: If we see her on public, she'll say hi, like, first thing. We don't have to worry about, like, her not supporting any one of us, because we obviously have a school with different people, and she supports every single one of us and is willing to talk to us and help us with whatever we may need.
1: The Winnet County School Board has not disclosed the nature of the investigation into Larson. A traffic crash results in a house fire in Green Bay. A vehicle struck a power pole along the 1800 block of Shawano Avenue around 8:20 Wednesday morning, causing the pole and the power line to fall on the house. The driver of the vehicle was trapped under the live power line while smoke was coming from the building. The driver was taken to the hospital with non-life-threatening injuries. Damage to the house is estimated at $5,000. The Wisconsin Badgers men's and women's hockey teams will be heading to Titletown next year. Both teams will play a game at Lambeau Field as part of the Frozen Tundra Faceoff on Saturday, February 20th. The Badgers men's hockey team has played at Lambeau before, defeating Ohio State in a game back in 2006. The football team will take on Notre Dame there this weekend. We invite you to join us at 6 o'clock for AM Fox Valley here on WHBY.
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7: 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We'll have Game 3 highlights for the Brewers and Cubs in Chicago. Tiger Woods has his day in court, and also, for quite some time, will lose his driving privileges. And we're closing in on Labor Day weekend. We'll check weather for that coming up.
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0: Glad you're with us. Welcome into Friday Eve. It is time now for the mic drop with this morning's Mike Gavin.
1: Good morning. Well, we know that a foul ball to the stands at a Major League Baseball game can make you famous these days if you make an acrobatic catch or you fail trying, which would be even better. And sometimes the person catching the ball is already famous. That was the case this week in Chicago when a ball was hit into the stands at Wrigley Field right to the hands of actor John Cusack. The star of Say Anything and High Fidelity is a noted big-time Cubs fan and was sitting right behind the third base dugout when the Brewers' pop foul came his way. TV cameras caught the nice catch made by Cusack, who then briefly held his trophy up in the air before tossing it backward into the crowd for a less well-known person to take home. Social media commenters gave props to Cusack for the catch and for giving the ball away. Another joke that he didn't really catch the ball, he just acted like he did and fooled us all because he's that good.
0: Ah, I see. I see. He was acting the whole time.
1: I suppose so.
0: I couldn't quite tell if he actually made the catch.
1: Yeah.
0: Like, did he get his hands underneath the ball and truly catch it, or did he trap it after a quick, like, short bounce on top of the dugout? Did you see specifically the catch? Because I couldn't tell from the jerky camera angle.
1: It looked like there was a person in front of him, so it was hard to see it actually hit his hands. But it happened so quickly, it didn't seem like there was any time for him to juggle it or for it to bounce or anything like that. It seemed like it pretty much went directly there, you know, even if maybe he had to, I don't know, maybe the person next to him, maybe there might have been a brief brief tug or something back and forth. But very quickly, though.
0: No question he was in control of the ball.
1: Yeah. Yes.
0: But how he actually arrived, at least to me, remains a very important mystery.
1: I see. So you want to see the instant replay on this one
0: and I want to know,
1: further review.
0: Did Cusack play like high school baseball? Like, did he come with some skills? Like, he's generally like an athletic guy?
1: I mean, he starred in a baseball movie, Eight Men Out. He started as a third baseman on the White Sox team. Yeah. So, I assume he had a little bit of baseball training during that movie. I have to presume on that one.
0: Fair enough.
1: And mystery solved. We told you the other day about the island that magically appeared in a Washington State reservoir and then suddenly vanished. Speculation on what happened to the island ran the gamut from the scientific to the supernatural. Turns out it just floated really far away. The island, which is really a massive clump of plants and trees, was located along the shoreline more than 18 miles from where it was originally seen. BC Hydro, the power company that runs the reservoir, warned residents on social media not to attempt to climb onto the now famous floating island with its unstable surface made up of a loose collection of logs and decaying wood debris.
0: Wow.
1: Yeah.
0: I'm kind of disappointed.
1: About what?
0: I was really hoping this was some like mystery thing that was happening in this reservoir, and it's not. It's just like a, as you suggested yesterday, it's just like a clump of logs.
1: Yeah, a clump of logs that broke free, floated, looked like an island from far away.
0: Yeah.
1: It looked like something that's, something out of Lost or something like that.
0: Yes.
1: Like, people couldn't believe that it just showed up there, and then as quickly as it came, it disappeared, and then I guess bumped back into the shore again.
0: Darn.
1: But 18 miles away, that was kind of the crazy part. I can't believe how far it floated in, I guess, a couple of weeks since it was last seen.
0: Yeah.
1: That's pretty crazy.
0: And in New Jersey, we can't relate to things that are 18 miles away in water.
1: Right.
0: Especially a reservoir.
1: Yeah.
0: How big is this thing?
1: Yeah. It's got to be a massive
0: half the size of our state.
1: Mm-hmm.
0: Thank you, Mike. 13 minutes now in front of the hour on This Morning, America's First News.
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9: Taking the day's information and helping you make sense of it all. We're here for you every morning. 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
0: Glad you could be with us. Car shopping experts say three-day holiday weekends like Labor Day are a great time to find deals on new cars, in part because dealerships typically offer steeper discounts to take advantage of increased foot traffic. Edmunds.com says you can also throw in the fact that manufacturers typically slash prices on cars from the previous model year around this time to make room for newer vehicles. The segment with the highest number of available vehicles from 2026 is trucks, which could be good news for pickup shoppers this weekend. Car gurus said the models with the highest 2026 supply heading into Labor Day are the Chevy Silverado 1500, Ford F-150, the GMC Sierra 1500, Ford Explorer, and Jeep Wrangler. The group said as of Tuesday, nearly 90% of new cars on dealership lots were still 2026 models. That's up from nearly 72% of new cars at the same time last year. 9 minutes now in front of the hour. On This Morning, America's First News, here's Nicole Murray.
8: And now, the three big things you need to know. Number one.
10: Two people have been killed in a shooting at a downtown Minneapolis apartment building that left several others injured, including three cops. Mayor Jacob Frey said two of the hurt officers were shot.
11: Two officers were hit by gunfire, one in the leg, the other with two bullets to the abdomen. But for their heroic work, the death toll would have been far higher.
10: WCCO Television reports that the gunman, identified as 35-year-old Carlton Johnson, also died from a self-infliction gunshot wound yesterday.
8: Number two.
10: Oil prices have dropped this morning as investors watch for developments in the Middle East. And still, Patrick DeHaan with Gas Buddies said on ABC News that relief on travel costs won't hit in time for the holiday weekend.
12: Demand for gasoline should provide some downward tailwind. In addition, we're only a couple of weeks away from switching back to cheaper winter gasoline. So that eventually could push the national average back below that $4 a gallon mark in the weeks ahead.
10: Gas Buddy is predicting that the national average for regular unleaded gas will be $4.03 per gallon. In addition, AAA data says that domestic airfare is up 2% from a year ago.
8: Number three.
10: A 19-year-old man is dead from a self-inflicted gunshot wound after forcing his way into a Waynesboro, Virginia school. Superintendent Jeffrey Castle.
13: Today is the day every school system hopes they never have to deal with.
10: The young man has been identified as Anthony Ignatatis Isabel. American journalist, feminist, and social activist Gloria Steinem has died. She was 92 years old. No cause of death has been given. A Coast Guard jet carrying Homeland Security Secretary Mark Wayne Mullen and other top DHS officials has made an emergency landing outside Washington, D.C. after one of its engines failed. No injuries have been reported from yesterday's incident. And as school gets underway, the New York Post released the top party schools in the nation. At the top of the list, Florida State University in Tallahassee. Penn State came in sixth. Miami, Florida came in 22nd place.
0: Wow, all the good weather?
10: Yeah, I know.
0: 22nd place?
10: Only two schools from New York City made the list in general. Isn't that one of the top party cities in the country in general?
0: I don't know about that.
10: What do you mean? There's clubs, things are open later.
0: I don't know, maybe just more nerds? Clustered in New York?
10: Nerds can get jiggy with it, too.
0: I don't know. I got to rethink maybe doing some grad work at Florida State for that kind of
10: thing. Yeah, right? I'm down with that.
0: Road trip to Tallahassee. Thanks, Nicole. It is 6 minutes now in front of the hour. On This Morning, America's First News. Don't believe me, just mine.
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22: The Wall Street Journal reports that American startups are delivering sodium-ion batteries at a meaningful commercial scale, made from abundant materials including salt, iron, and steel. Unlike lithium-ion batteries, these cells avoid critical minerals controlled by China, cost less, and carry a lower fire risk. Energy startup Peak Energy is targeting grid storage and data centers, while Enlight Energy says its non-flammable design lets cells sit closer together. The trade-off is weight. Sodium cannot match lithium's energy density for electric vehicles. But for stationary storage, America may finally have a safer domestic alternative ready to scale. I'm Ken Chester.

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2: From ABC News, I'm Sherry Preston. Writer, activist, and feminist icon Gloria Steinem has died at the age of 92. She became one of the most potent voices of the women's movement, fighting for feminist causes throughout her life. She co-founded Ms. Magazine in 1972 and was a fierce advocate for a woman's right to an abortion. She also helped organize the first women's march after the election of President Trump in 2016, telling the crowd,
3: "I was just talking with people from our many sister marches, including the one in Berlin, and they asked me to send a special message. We in Berlin know that walls don't work."
2: Steinem's New York brownstone has become a hub for women's gatherings over the past decade, and she set up the Gloria Steinem Foundation to continue that work there. Deadly mass shooting at a high-rise in Minneapolis. A gunman killed two, wounding several, including police officers, says Mayor Jacob Frey.
4: Two officers were hit by gunfire, one in the leg, the other with two bullets to the abdomen. But for their heroic work, the death toll would have been far higher.
2: The gunman also taking his own life. It's the last hurrah for the summer travel season. Millions of people hitting the road for the long holiday weekend.
5: But will Americans be taken advantage of by the economy?
6: Gasoline prices are still high, and we just hit a record in August.
5: Ayixa Diaz is with AAA, which puts the national average for a gallon of gas at $4.14 a gallon, almost a dollar higher than a year ago. Relief on the horizon?
6: Gasoline demand typically starts coming down in early fall, and that's why you typically see gas prices coming down this time of year as well.
5: California is posting the highest pump price, $5.78. That's $2.34 above the lowest. Indiana. Jim Ryan, ABC News.
2: The crew of the USS Lincoln hitting the streets of Thailand after a record-setting 260 days at sea, a deployment President Trump says wasn't long enough. You're listening to ABC News.
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2: A new round of severe storms set to impact millions of Americans today, and coming up, more possible wind and rain in the Pacific, says ABC Sophie Flay.
8: Forecasters watching three hurricanes now churning in the Pacific, including a Category 4 storm. The systems are partly tied to a strong El Nino, bringing warmer ocean water and conditions that can help storms grow stronger. The hurricanes could bring life-threatening surf, destructive winds, and heavy rain to Hawaii and Southern California.
2: A violent start to the school year in Virginia.
9: An elementary school in Waynesboro, Virginia is closed today after police say a 19-year-old with a gun forced his way inside, wounding a staff member before apparently taking his own life in the library. The school went into lockdown, some of the children hiding before being reunited with their parents.
10: It didn't really take them very long. It took them like 10 minutes to get there because I was just standing in the closet.
9: It remains unclear why the gunman traveled to that school.
11: That's ABC's Hannah Bata. The Kennedy Center has removed a sculpture known as Blue, a stick figure designed by Joel Shapiro and had been installed in 2019. The Kennedy Center board, handpicked by President Trump, still trying in some way to get his name on the building that was dedicated to President John F. Kennedy after Kennedy's assassination. Mortgage rates on the rise again for the first time in more than a year. The average rate for a 30-year home loan is topping 6.9%, according to Mortgage News Daily. I'm Sherry Preston, ABC News.
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13: Good morning. It's 69 degrees at 6:05. I'm Landon Moore. The city of Appleton continues to allow special event organizers to miss the deadline to apply for their permits. The latest event to be granted a permit, despite failing to apply at least 45 days in advance, is the Wisconsin Lights of Hope, a recovery celebration and memorial walk scheduled for September 14th. Organizers secured a permit on time last year, but failed to apply in time this year. Alder Chris Croats says that at some point, the city has to enforce the deadline.
14: Some of us were saying at the one-year mark we were going to start drawing the line in the sand. We did not do that, although we keep making the comment about it.
13: Previous exceptions to the application deadline were provided to political rallies in downtown Appleton. Valley Transit plans to make changes to several of its routes this fall. A big one will be doing away with stops at Home Depot and PetSmart on Route 15. General Manager Ron McDonald says that bus will still make a stop in the Woodman's Grocery Store parking lot despite the logistical challenges.
15: Route 15 services Woodman's on West Hill Boulevard, suffers delays, safety concerns quite frequently. Considerations are access to the groceries, on-time performance, safety in parking lots, etc. The TDP recommendation was to eliminate the segment serving PetSmart and Home Depot and then maintain a current bus stop at Woodman's.
13: A planned change to Route 20 will see it make a stop near the Piggly Wiggly grocery store in Kaukauna. Appleton police issued 8 citations for excessively loud vehicles in the downtown area in July. No warnings were issued to drivers during that month. Appleton police have been targeting vehicles with illegal modified exhaust systems, squealing of tires, revving of engines, and road racing this year following increased complaints from residents in the downtown area. The State Department of Justice releases the names of those involved in a fatal officer-involved shooting in Green Bay last month. Hunter Posey was shot after brandishing a firearm toward officers responding to a welfare check in the 1700 block of Boland Road on August 21st. The officers involved, Grace Bessie, Noah Hovelmans, and Colton Moore, have been placed on leave as per department policy. An investigation into the incident continues. A traffic crash results in a house fire in Green Bay. A vehicle struck a power pole along the 1800 block of Shawano Avenue around 8:20 Wednesday morning, causing the pole and the power line to fall on the house. The driver of the vehicle was trapped under the live power line while smoke was coming from the building. The driver was taken to the hospital with non-life-threatening injuries. Damage to the house is estimated at $5,000. Coming up after the break, the Oshkosh School District sees cost overruns on some of its building projects. WHBY News Time is 6:07.
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13: The Oshkosh Area School District is seeing cost overruns on some of its referendum-funded building projects. School board member Barbara Herzog says issues have popped up at some school sites.
19: Franklin project is currently over budget due to unexpected soil conditions, while the Oakwood Elementary School is currently under budget. And the combined current construction projects are trending to be under budget by about $6 million, although these are not final figures.
13: The auditorium project at Oshkosh North High School and construction of a new West Side Middle School are also over budget. UW-Oshkosh is doing better financially. The school reports its surplus has more than doubled, going from $5.3 million to $11.8 million. Chancellor Manohar Singh says efficiencies are behind the increase.
20: So the cost efficiencies from personnel to energy costs to facilities investments, all those efficiencies are basically leading us to surplus. Then at the same time, the other aspect of surplus is revenue. So we are dealing with here a large set of opportunities.
13: UWO's financial success comes 3 years after the school faced an $18 million budget deficit. Coming up at 6:31, the latest on the suspension of the Winneconne School District's administrator. I'm Landon Moore, WHBY News.
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5: Well, good morning and happy Thursday. We're in for a First Alert weather day here. We could see some thunderstorm rounds, one maybe this morning into the afternoon, and another tonight, a high of 77, and it's going to be pretty muggy today. More thunderstorms this evening in 66, a little bit quieter tomorrow, partly sunny, 78, maybe some stray thundershowers more likely tomorrow. So today we could be picking up a fair amount of rain. There is a pretty good system off to the western part of the state, and some of it's actually starting to creep into the middle of the state toward maybe south of Fond du Lac. But the other bigger wave probably will be coming toward us in maybe 3-4 hours or so. We'll keep an eye on it. I'm Dave Edwards. Good morning. Mostly cloudy, 69 Appleton. Little east breeze going on. Green Bay, 69. It's 72 in Oshkosh. You can see it's a pretty warm start to the day. We'll get you up to date on everything in the news. The Brewers beat the Cubs again last night. We'll talk about that Tiger Woods deal concerning his DUI. And many other things. The market's closing up yesterday, but the oil market is zooming again. We'll tell you why.
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5: Good morning. Stocks did close higher yesterday in regular trading. All three major averages ending a three-day slump. The Dow itself gaining about 300. The S&P 500 and NASDAQ composite each gaining about a half a percentage point. On Wednesday, the two-year Treasury yield hit 4.41%. That's the highest level we've seen since January of 2025. The 10-year briefly touching 4.8%.
0: Investors worried about inflation, but New York Federal Reserve President John Williams mentioning yesterday he sees higher Treasury yields as the result of solid economic prospects following record-breaking corporate profits in the second quarter. Kuwait's army today saying it is confronting hostile missile and drone attacks from Iran, one day after President Trump said that renewed hostilities in the Middle East would not last too long. Kuwait advised its residents to follow security and safety instructions, adding that any explosions heard in the country were due to air defense systems that are intercepting those hostile targets. President Trump is slated to host Chinese leader Xi Jinping at the White House here soon. The stakes are high, but some China watchers once again keeping their expectations pretty low. That's even as the Iran war could loom larger than ever over the leaders' talks in light of a U.S. plan to aggressively sanction Iran's business partners that would potentially include China. See how that goes.
5: From ABC News Wall Street Now. Stock futures were mixed overnight after the major averages snapped a three-day losing streak Wednesday. The Dow rose nearly 300 points to close back over 53,000 yesterday. The S&P and NASDAQ each added just under 0.5% on the day. American Airlines is looking for a few big spenders as it adds more premium seats to new Boeing 777 jets for its long-haul routes. The carrier is phasing out first class on those planes, but raising the number of business class seats. At President Trump's urging, Apple has changed the name of Lake Ontario to Lake America on its mapping app. MapQuest has refused, and tracking firm AppFigure says MapQuest downloads have soared more than 6,000%. Starbucks and Dunkin' have some new competition nipping at their heels. Seven Brew Coffee plans to open more than 50 locations in 20 states this month alone. Meanwhile, competitor Dutch Brothers intends to have more than 2,000 locations by 2029. Jim Ryan, ABC News.
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8: And now the 0-1 pitch to Ortiz. Ground ball, left side, base hit. One run scores. Yelich sent around third. The throw coming home. Not in time. Ortiz to second base on the throw. Two massive runs driven in by Joey Ortiz.
0: On a night that Jacob Mizorowski did not have his best stuff, Jackson Chourio certainly did. He homered, and so did, well, you heard the big hit there from Joey Ortiz, a two-run single to make it 9-5 in the ninth. It was Mizorowski kind of struggling, five runs, five hits, four innings, but who cares? Milwaukee winning for the sixth time in its last eight, Major League best record now at 87-53. Even bigger now, they're nine games ahead of Chicago as we try to wrap up the National League Central with a, let's just move on here. Sorry, this cut wasn't ready. Well, the NBA on Wednesday announced severe punishments for the Los Angeles Clippers, including the loss of five.

0: and Matt LaFleur talking about, you know, getting ready for the Vikings, but also with a couple of new tight ends, including Jonnu Smith.
1: He was one of the guys that we certainly relied on. I know we didn't break any records over there in Tennessee with our offensive production, but he was one of the bright spots, I would say. Very explosive guy, and I still think he's still running pretty well. So he's a smart man, too. First team meeting, I introduced him, and I'm like trying to look where he's sitting. He's sitting right next to Jordan Love. I was like, that's a vet move. So he knows how to work it.
0: All right, we'll hear more from the coach a little later. Later on, Carlos Alcaraz had to go four sets, but he wins his opener at the U.S. Open, beating Jaime Faria in the finale 6-2. Tiger Woods had his driver's license suspended 5 years yesterday after striking a plea deal in his DUI case. He pleaded no contest to a reduced charge of reckless driving and refusal to submit to a lawful test in Florida. As part of that agreement, he also has to pay a fine. But the biggest thing is, no exceptions. You are not allowed to drive for the next 5 years. Looks like Kirk Cousins will begin the season as the Raiders starting quarterback over rookie Fernando Mendoza. Clint Kubiak making that announcement yesterday. Ravens GM Eric DaCosta expressing confidence the team will be able to reach a contract extension with Lamar Jackson before we get to the end of the calendar year for the NFL. He still has 2 years left on his current contract. More coming up in the next half hour from Major League Baseball and some big hockey coming to Lambeau.
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0: 621 at WHBY. Hi there. Thursday's AM Fox Valley, powered by Capital Credit Union. I'm Dave Edwards. We're going to be keeping an eye on the skies here today. The early morning sky, we'll have some thunderstorms starting to develop here in the next 2 or 3 hours. And then it looks like we could regenerate everything again tonight. So we'll see how that goes. We'll get to a lot here this morning on this Thursday. A week away. Not even a week now. The NFL actually kicks off a week from last night when we get the New England-Seattle rematch. And then don't the Rams and the 49ers play all kinds, or just all kinds of things going on. And then, of course, the Packers and Vikings on the weekend of the 12th and 13th and 14th there. We'll get to a lot today here. Markets closing up yesterday, but the oil market is clearly going to put us in the place where the Labor Day weekend is going to be the most expensive gas-wise that we're going to see any time in the history of this country. All right? So more there as we are kind of lobbing things back and forth with Iran again. U.S. being accused by Iran of war crimes. So here we go again. We will get into it. Not only the Tiger Woods plea deal that changed, but this huge decision by the NBA to fine the L.A. Clippers $30 million and strip them of 5 future first-round picks. That's kind of like putting your foot down and also squeezing and pushing it around a little bit. So lots to check on. We'll go to the farm first and check your forecast next.
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0: 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Katie Collins and her husband Taylor bought 600 acres of dried-up river bottom land near Fredericksburg, Texas in 2017.
2: So when we

0: In short, it was a mess. Collins says they put bison on the property to help restore the grasslands. They took additional steps to regenerate the land, and not long after, a dried-up creek began to flow again.
1: Even on the most degraded parts of our property, we couldn't find a piece that wouldn't infiltrate the water within 3 minutes.
0: Collins gets a little emotional when talking about the rejuvenation.
1: I think for Taylor and I, we looked at

0: just get out of the way and to work with our land as opposed to constantly working against it.
1: That's Farm to Fork. I'm Daryl Anderson.
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4: Yeah, by the way, with the Brewers beating the Cubs 9-5 last night, up 2-1 in the series, hey, might as well get 3 out of 4. 5:40 for the pregame tonight. It'll be 6:15. Finish them off. Get it up to 10 games. That should be Coasterville the rest of the way after that, right? I hate to say that because you never want to put that proverbial cart before the horse, right? Today is first alert weather day for possible severe thunderstorms, and Steve Balon will be with us here shortly with more on that. Thunderstorms might have some this morning. A little bit of a break, some showers in the afternoon, and we may bring it back again tonight. 77 the high, 66 the low overnight. It's going to stay really muggy. And then partly sunny with a high of 78 tomorrow, and it's going to be super muggy again tomorrow. The humidity, the dew points have been in the 70s. It's just nauseating air, isn't it? Temperature right now at 69. It's a light east breeze. If you start looking off, it looks like most of the rain today will come from the west-southwest. We'll be keeping an eye on that as we go. 69 in Green Bay and Oshkosh is at 72, and more from Steve throughout the morning.
5: 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When it comes to ingredients, the simpler, the better. 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
6: This is Lee Habib, host of Our American Stories. On our next episode, the man some have called one of the Jackie Robinsons of opera shares his remarkable and triumphant life story. You'll be hearing from Simon Estes. Plus, we'll explain why the Green Bay Packers shouldn't exist, but do. You won't want to miss the next episode of Our American Stories.
4: It's coming up after the Brewers tonight on HB1. Should be able to catch a pretty good amount of that special. Interesting to hear about the Packers in the midst of Our American Stories. Because the Brewers do get an early start tonight. The game actually beginning at 6:15, so should be wrapping up around 9:15 or so tonight with the postgame and everything else. Dave Edwards with Landon Moore and also Steve Balon. We do have a good chance. I mean, it's just now starting to make it into western, southwestern Wisconsin. Pretty good front of storms. We'll get an update here in a few.
7: ABC News, I'm Sherry Preston. The world losing a feminist warrior. We're learning this morning that Gloria Steinem has died. In 2023, she was still trying to get the Equal Rights Amendment passed.
8: I have to stay alive long enough to celebrate, so we have to hurry up. But...
7: And while that has not happened yet, her lifetime of advocacy lives on. In 2013, President Obama honored her with the Presidential Medal of Freedom, saying,
9: because of her work across America and around the world, more women are afforded the respect and opportunities that they deserve.
7: The founder of Ms. and New York magazines, as well as the National Women's Political Caucus, was 92 years old. Three people have died, including the gunman, after a mass shooting at a Minneapolis high-rise. Several police officers are among those wounded. Another day of deliberations is on tap for the jury in the Lindsey Clancy trial. She is facing murder charges in the deaths of her children. The jurors have told the judge twice now they cannot reach a unanimous verdict. This is ABC News.
3: 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Now, the latest from the Omni Glass and Paint News Center.
10: Good morning. It's a mostly cloudy 69 degrees at 6:31. I'm Landon Moore. Students at Winnicott County High School rally in support of their suspended district administrator. Peggy Larson was put on administrative leave by the Winnicott County School Board last week, pending the results of an internal investigation. Wednesday morning, a group of high school students gathered outside the building to show their support for Larson. Senior Brooklyn Messerschmidt says Larson is more like a mother than an administrator.
11: If we see her on public, she'll say hi, like, first thing. We don't have to worry about, like, her not supporting any one of us, because we obviously have a school with different people, and she supports every single one of us and is willing to talk to us and help us with whatever we may need.
10: The Winnicott County School Board has not disclosed the nature of the investigation into Larson. Fox Crossing police say a safety alert from Nina High School on Wednesday was a false alarm. A staff member accidentally activated the notification system that morning. The high school and some of the other district buildings were placed on a secure lockdown as a precaution. Police quickly determined there was no emergency situation. A Green Bay man is accused of trafficking drugs to the area from Milwaukee. Craig Winnikins is charged in Brown County Court with delivery of fentanyl and meth, along with maintaining a drug trafficking place. Winnikins allegedly sold drugs to undercover informants multiple times this year. He faces up to 181 years in prison if convicted. More criminal charges are filed against a Fond du Lac man found to be in possession of human remains and possible poisons. Benjamin Larson is now facing counts of receiving stolen property, bail jumping, and obstructing an officer in Fond du Lac County Court. Larson was initially arrested and charged last month with stalking a Madison woman for 13 years. During a search of his home, detectives reportedly found human skulls, other bones, items from grave robber Ed Gein's grave, bottles labeled with various toxic poisons, and an alleged piece of serial killer John Wayne Gacy's brain. If convicted on the new charges, Larson could face up to 9 years in prison. A Clintonville police officer is injured after being hit by a car. The officer was called to North 12th Street on Tuesday for a 911 call with no response. There, he found a man and a woman arguing in a vehicle. As the officer approached, the man started the vehicle and collided with the officer while fleeing the scene. The officer was not seriously hurt. The driver was arrested later in the day in Fond du Lac County. Criminal charges are pending. Coming up after the break, a rare order is placed on a historic Green Bay building. WHBY News time is 6:34.
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10: The city of Green Bay hopes to preserve a downtown building by designating it for demolition. A rare demolition by neglect order has been placed on the 120-year-old structure in the 400 block of Dousman Street, which will allow the city to undertake restoration efforts and charge the owner of the building. Inspectors say the former golf shack has been left to decay by owner Sam's Investments LLC. Landmarks Commission Chairman David Siegel says Sam's was given an additional 2 months to start making repairs earlier this summer.
15: There has been no action. Nothing's been done, which to me says we need to proceed with staff's recommendation of approving this declaration of demolition by neglect.
10: Michael Schwantes with Sam's Investments maintains they are close to selling the building for redevelopment.
16: We have three contractors that have serious interest in the building, and I've had some discussions with a former client of mine. I sold him a building I owned in Carlsville.
10: The first thing the city wants to do to the building is replace missing windows and to stabilize interior floors and walls. A Green Lake County man who stole a boat and led officers on a high-speed chase reaches a plea deal with prosecutors. James Dixon is convicted in Washington County Court on one count of felony theft. Dixon stole the boat and trailer in March of this year. He allegedly led police on a high-speed pursuit in Columbia County when his vehicle was tracked there. He faces up to 10 years in prison when sentenced on October 7th. Coming up at 7:05, funding is released to address PFAS contamination in northeast Wisconsin. I'm Lane DeMore, WHBY News.
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19: Today is a First Alert Weather Day. Thunderstorms at times. They could be strong with some downpours, some high winds and hail. Muggy, a high of 77. And then more thunderstorms tonight. Could be severe in the Fox Valley. Low temperature of 66. Tomorrow, Friday, mega muggy. Partly sunny with a high of 78. From the WBY First Alert Weather Center, I'm meteorologist Steve Balon.
4: So after picking up a bit of rain yesterday, a third to a half for many of us, we could pick up that much or more in two separate rounds here today. That's why it's a First Alert Weather Day, especially with the fact that some of these could be some thunderstorm activity here. Mostly cloudy, though, now in 69. That's exactly where our dew point is. So, again, it's muggy, muggy, muggy. East at 4, Green Bay also 69. It's 72 in Oshkosh. Best way to describe where the rain is now is it's been pushing through southern Minnesota, northern Iowa, pushing past La Crosse now. But there's a little break-off session. It's really from, say, Richland Center heading toward Fond du Lac. So there's a little bit of early rain that might be touching some of those areas and then heading toward the lakeshore. So it'll be 2 or 3 hours, maybe 4, before the concentrated rain gets here, and that's when we may start to see some thunderstorm activity, all right? But Steve Balon will either confirm or deny all that here in about an hour from First Alert Weather. Latest on our business news of the morning, and the Brewers are now 9 up on the Cubs.
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22: Nicole Murray with your money now. A federal judge has ordered Google to retool the system powering its monopoly in digital advertising. It is the second time Google has received a reprieve from a Justice Department proposal to dismantle its internet empire. Parent company Alphabet has a market value of roughly $4.1 trillion. The NBA has suspended Los Angeles Clippers owner Steve Ballmer for 1 year as part of a broad array of sanctions on the basketball team for violating the league's salary cap. The Clippers were fined $30 million, the largest in NBA history, and will forfeit five first-round draft picks, one each year beginning in 2029. Treasury yields moved lower this morning as traders look ahead to key services and jobs data for more insights into the domestic economic picture following a sharp sell-off in global bond markets. The 10-year Treasury note yield fell more than 2 basis points to 4.768%. Futures are mixed as Treasury yields stabilize. That's your money now.
0: Man, I love this place. I've been surfing here since I was a kid. Now, seeing my grandson out on the water, it means everything to me. Watching him and taking in the blue waves, the sea breeze, the blurry horizon.
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4: Doesn't look like a real big move in any direction here. Dow is up 98, NASDAQ's down 42. S&P looks like it's up just a couple. We are still seeing the oil market, as it was yesterday, going up another buck and a half. It's now at $92.54 for crude. Pretty much locking in the highest gas prices we have ever seen at the Labor Day weekend. It's 6:42. We'll continue to monitor, see how things are going. Update you on HBY Sports in a moment, brought to you by Good Guys Heating and Cooling.
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24: Peterson's pitch. Fly ball right field. Back goes Taylor. At the wall and gone for Churio, number 21. A blackjack for Jack. And Churio puts the Brewers back out in front.
4: And Churio's been hot lately, and last night he certainly was. Four of the Brewers' 14 hits as the crew knock off the Cubs once again, 9-5. After that big destruction in the 17-3 game, we've come back with two convincing wins. Even though Jacob Mizorowski didn't have his best stuff, he gave up 5 runs, 5 hits, and 4 innings. But Milwaukee survives. Major League best now at 87-53. And a 9-game advantage on Chicago. This is actually kind of a big game. If we can push it to 10, I think the Cubs are going to realize they're going to be a wild card team at best. All right, the rest of baseball, Reds over the Padres, Braves shutting out the Nationals last night, A's over the Rangers, Rockies beat the Orioles, it was the Diamondbacks shutting out the Phillies 1-0. Mariners over the Red Sox 8-3, Mets beat the Rays, the Giants down the Pirates last night, Blue Jays in a shutout over the Guardians 11-0. Tigers and Twins won 12, Tigers won that one. Marlins over the Royals, it was the Astros shutting out the White Sox in 10, the Yankees beat the Angels, and finally in 10, the Cardinals over the Dodgers. Well, you've been hearing the NBA on Wednesday announcing severe punishments for the LA Clippers, including the loss of 5 future first-round picks, a fine of $30 million, a year-long suspension of owner Steve Ballmer for violating salary cap circumvention rules when it was concerning Kawhi Leonard. As a result, the Clippers have to forfeit 5 first-round picks in 29, 30, 31, 32, and 33. $30 million fine. There are other people on the staff at the LA Clippers that have been suspended for a year. We'll get into more of the meat of this coming up a little later on. Well, Wisconsin hockey's going to have a doubleheader at Lambeau Field coming up on February 20th. The Travel Wisconsin Frozen Tundra Faceoff. We'll have the men facing Michigan. The women will take on Ohio State. So far, we don't have game times on that, but we'll get it to you when we know. Georgia Attorney General Chris Carr is encouraging SEC Commissioner Greg Sankey to take all measures available, including suspending and or removing LSU from the conference should the Tigers elect to roster any former NFL players this season. In a letter to Sankey on Wednesday, Carr writing his office is prepared to use all legal means necessary to protect the University of Georgia, student-athletes, and the integrity of college sports. Tiger Woods did plead no contest to a reduced charge of reckless driving and refusal to submit to a lawful test after the, back in March, DUI that he received. He has to pay court fines, and also he loses his license for the next 5 years. One football note concerning the Packers. Matt LaFleur talking this week about some of the additions to the roster this year, including J. Michael Sturdivant.
5: You know, don't get comfortable is really the message to everybody on the team, but I think that goes throughout the league. So, yeah, I know he's juiced up. We're juiced up to have him. But, again, it's a good reminder. You got to earn it every day.
4: Okay, one final note. Notre Dame quarterback C.J. Carr, Texas quarterback Arch Manning, the favorites to win the Heisman Trophy. But it is pretty wide open. Right now, Carr is listed at 7-1, just slightly ahead of Manning, who's 15-2.
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4: It's getting to the point where if you say data centers, someone says, go wash your mouth out with soap. Yikes. Thursday's AM Fox Valley. It's September 3rd, so we're a couple of weeks, I should say 2 months now, away from the general election and the midterms. More on that as we go here this morning. We just found out, too, in the last hour or two, the passing of activist Gloria Steinem at the age of 92. Of course, behind Ms. Magazine, an activist for so many years for women's rights, and we'll get to some of that as well. The Brewers beat the Cubs 9-5 last night. Do you even remember what happened back a couple of nights ago when the Brewers were thumped? Good, because that was just one game, and now we've moved on, won the next two, and things are good again. We'll get to a lot of that as we wrap up the series with the Cubs tonight, and then we have the Reds going on this weekend, too. Well, Iran's foreign ministry is accusing the U.S. of a war crime, shrapnel apparently hitting that wedding that was being hosted east of the Strait of Hormuz. The president feels that this conflict won't last much longer, which we've heard 648 times, but also he is contemplating changing the name of the Strait of Hormuz to the Trump Strait, because somehow he feels he has that ability. 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
13: Now, your First Alert weather on WHBY.
19: It's going to be a muggy Thursday with times of showers and thunderstorms, and some storms could have some heavy rain, some high winds and hail. So it's a First Alert weather day, a high of 77. And then with more storms that could be strong to severe tonight, we'll have a low of 66. Muggy again tomorrow with a high of 78, partly sunny. From the WBY First Alert Weather Center, I'm meteorologist Steve Balon.
4: Still 69, rain looming here in the next few hours. We'll get to that as we go. East at 4 at HBY.
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15: Dolly Parton's amusement park, Dollywood, has announced all the ways that they'll be honoring their dreamer-in-chief. The park will add elements honoring their founder, including a waterfall and kiosks where guests can honor the country's superstar. In 2027, Dollywood will also introduce Dream Maker, a new character inspired by Parton's imagination library.
16: Potter. Harry.
15: HBO Max has released a new look at its upcoming series, Harry Potter and the Philosopher's Stone. The trailer gives fans a first look inside the Weasley's burrow and Hogwarts's Great Hall. The series starts streaming this Christmas.
17: What do you really want?
15: Netflix has also released a new teaser. The streamer shared the first look at Danny Boyle's new film, Inc., starring The Crown's Claire Foy and Guy Pearce. The new film comes to select theaters on December 11th before streaming on Netflix on January 8th. Michelle Franzen, ABC News.
28: 1939. 2 days after Adolf Hitler's forces invade Poland, Britain and France declare war on Nazi Germany. British Prime Minister Neville Chamberlain, whose policy of appeasing Hitler was meant to prevent what becomes World War II.
29: Yet I cannot believe that there is anything more or anything different that I could have done and that would have been more successful.
28: 1783. Official end of the American Revolution as the United States and Britain signed the Treaty of Paris. Under the treaty, Britain recognizes the independence of its 13 breakaway colonies. 2004. A three-day hostage siege at a school in southern Russia ends in bloody chaos. Chechen militants who seized the school in Beslan set off bombs while Russian commandos storm the building. More than 330 people, most of them children, are killed in the carnage. 1976. Viking 2, the unmanned American space probe, lands on Mars. The NASA craft takes the first close-up color photos of the red planet's surface. And 1970.
0: I want to say this, that it's a great game. It's a game of great lessons.
28: In Washington, NFL Hall of Fame coach Vince Lombardi dies of cancer. Lombardi, who led the Green Bay Packers to win the first two Super Bowls, was 57 years old. Today in history, September 3rd. Camille Bohannon, the Associated Press.
4: Yeah, it wasn't too long after he left Green Bay to go to Washington. He started noticing that he wasn't right, that something wasn't right. And sure enough, the cancer took his life on this date, 1970, the great Vince Lombardi. All right, just a couple of birthdays to mention quick. We have to roll here. Charlie Sheen is 61 today. Jenny Finch, the great softball player and commentator now, is 46. And Shaun White, the snowboarder in this particular case, is 40.
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1: From ABC News, I'm Sherry Preston. Writer and activist Gloria Steinem has died. She worked tirelessly for decades to advance the cause of women's rights. ABC's Rena Roy has more.
2: Steinem became a freelance writer after college, gaining notoriety for her expose on New York City's Playboy Club when she went undercover as a bunny in 1963, later helping create New York and Ms. magazines. She earned countless awards, including the Presidential Medal of Freedom in 2013.
3: Because of her work across America and around the world, more women are afforded the respect and opportunities that they deserve.
2: Steinem took it upon herself to help women achieve their dreams by co-founding the National Women's Political Caucus.
1: She died in her New York brownstone, where she had lived for years. Gloria Steinem was 92. In Minneapolis, a gunman opened fire at a downtown high-rise, killing two people, wounding several others before taking his own life. Two police officers among those shot. Both are expected to be okay. The jury in the Lindsey Clancy murder trial unable to reach a verdict after 5 days of deliberations. In Massachusetts, ABC's Aaron Katursky is at the courthouse.
4: A deadlocked jury will deliberate for a sixth day whether Lindsey Clancy can be held criminally responsible for killing her three children or whether postpartum psychosis made her lose her grip on reality. The judge instructing jurors to keep going.
5: It's your duty to decide the case if you can do it conscientiously.
4: The nine women and three men have weighed the evidence for about 30 hours and have been stuck for 2 days. If the impasse is unbreakable, the case would head toward a mistrial.
1: Russia says it will close German cultural centers across its country after Berlin blamed Moscow for an attempted attack at the airport in Leipzig, closing the Russian consulate in Bonn and Russian House Cultural Center in Berlin in retaliation. Iran targeting Gulf allies for two consecutive nights. You're listening to ABC News.
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1: A potential breakthrough in the battle against lung cancer. ABC's Hannah Batas says a drug touted a few days ago for another type of cancer is raising hopes.
7: Researchers say a new drug called RazinQ that helps fight pancreatic cancer is also showing promise in patients with the most common form of lung cancer. It targets a certain mutation, and more than 30% of the patients in a small clinical trial saw their tumor shrink. Researchers say they need further testing in a larger trial to prove the benefits.
1: In New Jersey, officials are filing a petition asking the Supreme Court to shut down prediction markets in the state.
8: New Jersey's appeal to the Supreme Court marks the first time the legality of sites like Kalshi and Polymarket has been raised to the nation's highest court. It is shaping up to be a landmark legal battle over the power of whether states or the federal government should regulate the rapidly growing prediction markets. Federal appeals courts are split. New Jersey argues it has regulated gambling in the state for more than a century. Companies say Congress wants the Commodity Futures Trading Commission to oversee online sports wagering. Michelle Franzen, ABC News.
1: South Korean police are pushing for an indictment of music producer tycoon Bang Si-hyuk, who runs the agency behind K-pop supergroup BTS, over alleged investor fraud. Police accuse him of raking in more than $100 million in a side deal after saying he had no intention of taking his company public when he eventually did. Anyway, Sherry Preston, ABC News.
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10: Good morning. It's a mostly cloudy 68 degrees at 7:05. I'm Landon Moore. Another public event in Appleton is allowed to miss the deadline for applying for a permit from the city. The latest event to be granted a permit, despite failing to apply at least 45 days in advance, is the Wisconsin Lights of Hope, a recovery celebration and memorial walk scheduled for September 14th. Organizers secured a permit on time last year, but failed to apply in time this year. Alder Patrick Hayden says this cannot be allowed to become the norm.
11: I'm also seeing some of the same people a couple times lately. I was hoping that once they kind of went through this process once and had to come before the committee, that we wouldn't see them again. But that isn't happening. So that makes me wonder what else we could do.
10: Previous exceptions to the application deadline were provided to political rallies in downtown Appleton. Valley Transit will maintain a bus stop at the Woodman's Grocery Store along Route 15, despite its logistical challenges. General Manager Ron McDonald says going into the store's parking lot causes all kinds of problems.
12: We have had vehicular conflicts in front of Woodman's, multiple lawsuits. It's just a highly congested area that we probably should have never been in there to begin with, but we're there and we have to stay there.
10: The Fox City's Transit Commission has approved a plan to eliminate the Home Depot and PetSmart shops along Route 15. Appleton police issued 8 citations for excessively loud vehicles in the downtown area in July. No warnings were issued to drivers during that month. Appleton police have been targeting vehicles with illegal modified exhaust systems, squealing of tires, revving of engines, and road racing this year, following increased complaints from residents in the downtown area. The State Department of Justice releases the names of those involved in a fatal officer-involved shooting in Green Bay last month. Hunter Posey was shot after brandishing a firearm toward officers responding to a welfare check in the 1700 block of Boland Road on August 21st. The officers involved, Grace Bessie, Noah Hovelmans, and Colton Moore, have been placed on leave as per department policy. An investigation into the incident continues. A traffic crash results in a house fire in Green Bay. A vehicle struck a power pole along the 1800 block of Shawano Avenue around 8:20 Wednesday morning, causing the pole and the power line to fall on the house. The driver of the vehicle was trapped under the live power line while smoke was coming from the building. The driver was taken to the hospital with non-life-threatening injuries. Damage to the house is estimated at $5,000. Coming up after the break, funding is released to address PFAS contamination in northeast Wisconsin. WHB1 News is brought to you by Dental Ready.
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10: Funding is released to address PFAS contamination in northeast Wisconsin. Reporter Sean Maloney has the latest.
15: The Wisconsin Legislature's Budget Committee unanimously approves releasing $10 million tied to a settlement with Tyco Fire Products over PFAS contamination in Marinette and Peshtigo. That will fund private well testing, new wells, water treatment systems, and blood serum testing for area residents. The settlement stems from decades of firefighting foam testing that allegedly contaminated groundwater near Tyco's Fire Technology Center in Marinette with so-called forever chemicals linked to a range of health concerns. Sean Maloney, Wisconsin Radio Network.
10: And the Wisconsin Badgers men's and women's hockey teams will be heading to Titletown next year. Both teams will play a game at Lambeau Field as part of the Frozen Tundra Faceoff on Saturday, February 20th. Green Bay Brown County Professional Football Stadium District Board Executive Director Brian Dworak says the Packers were involved in the decision.
16: What we're talking about here is kind of this one-time event. One of the things we did talk to the Packers about was, hey, we really should have a larger scale framework for how we approach these events kind of going forward.
10: The Badgers men's hockey team has played at Lambeau before, defeating Ohio State in a game back in 2006. The football team will take on Notre Dame there this weekend. Coming up at 7:31, the Oshkosh School District sees cost overruns on some of its building projects. I'm Layden Moore, WHB 1 News.
17: I think it's kind of cool that we keep Lambeau busy.
10: Oh, yeah.
17: Because, I mean, it's just not for football anymore.
10: Right, exactly.
17: We got hockey going on. We've had concerts there and will in the future.
10: Yep.
17: What else? Well, we have in the college football game there coming up on Sunday night. Mm-hmm. We should just get, like, flag football in there. Maybe we could have some junior league games there.
10: Sure.
17: Why not? And yeah. Keep it busy.
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21: Today is a First Alert weather day. Thunderstorms at times. They could be strong with some downpours, some high winds and hail. Muggy, a high of 77. And then more thunderstorms tonight. Could be severe in the Fox Valley. Low temperature of 66. Tomorrow, Friday, mega muggy. Partly sunny with a high of 78. From the WBY First Alert Weather Center, I'm meteorologist Steve Balon.
17: And we're going to be chatting with Steve here in about 25 minutes or so to get a better read on when to expect this rain to start moving in here. And if we do get the multiple rounds like Steve is mentioning, his estimate has an inch to an inch and a half. And if you're in the right place, right time, who knows, maybe 2 to 3, especially if you're a little bit west and south of us here. That appears to be kind of a bullseye for this. 69 in clouds right now, though. And what are we at? East at 4. Our dew point is still at 69, so it's just juicy. Yesterday was ridiculously humid again. 69 in Green Bay, 72 in Oshkosh, so we really haven't changed too much there. And again, Steve will join us 7:37, 7:38, right in there with a look at today and the extended forecast as well. Let's see how the markets are doing. We had a good day yesterday. We'll see how things are developing now.
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23: 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I'm Denise Pellegrini. 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
0: 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I'm Denise Pellegrini.
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17: Well, the NASDAQ is the one that's down right now, down 58 in the futures. Dow is up 113, S&P, that's kind of flat. Oil has been up $1.81 now. At times it was up over $2 this morning. $92.86 is where it's sitting as we speak. NVIDIA apparently is buying Hugging Face, whatever company, another AI company, for about $13 billion. Wow, you start an AI company right now and then just get bought out. That's all you need to do. All right, WHBY Sports on the way. Yeah, the Brewers now a 2-1 advantage in the series and go for 3-1 and finish it up tonight. More on that here in a moment.
5: Wisconsin head coach Luke Fickell has spoken this offseason about a culture shift within his program that happened this past summer. He's making sure players are leading the right way and holding teammates accountable. Receiver Chris Brooks has taken that so seriously, he has a new moniker amongst his teammates.
25: They started calling me the dictator. I'm not mad at it because they know that I'm going to call you out when you aren't doing what you're supposed to. And, you know, I'm going to take care of things and take care of them, but, like, let them know when they're wrong. And I think that love and what we have for one another is something that you can tell is different. And I just try to do my best to lead my room and talk to the guys in that leadership group about what we need to do. And I think we're all very open to hearing it, and we want the best for one another, so we don't shy away from any problems and, you know, taking care of the team.
5: Brooks and the Badgers will open the season on Sunday, September 6th, taking on Notre Dame at Lambeau Field in Green Bay.
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27: Wisconsin men's and women's hockey teams will play a February 20th game at Lambeau Field. I'm Bill Scott with sports. Men will take on Michigan, the women, Ohio State, in the Travel Wisconsin Frozen Tundra Faceoff. It's been 20 years since Lambeau Field has hosted outdoor hockey. Badger men's coach Mike Hastings.
28: I just want to say from our entire university and the support that we've had, Sean coming in and saying, hey, we want to make memories for our student athletes, something that can be forever. And when you talk about going to Lambeau and being able to have the entire state put their arms around the men's and women's program and really make it a special event, hopefully we can do our part.
27: Football Badgers continue preparing for their Sunday night season opener at Lambeau Field against Notre Dame. The Badgers struggled to a 4-8 finish a year ago, and Germantown linebacker Cooper Catalano on what gives him confidence they've closed the gap.
25: I think it's all the work we put in the offseason. I think it's all the guys who have bought into Coach Vick and, you know, this program. And, yeah, I think it's just, we've been saying it, you know, the whole offseason. There's different feeling, different energy. So I'm excited to just go out on the field and see what that looks like.

0: attack with four hits and a home run, but Jacob Mizorowski pulled after just four innings in his worst outing of the season. He walked four. He allowed all five runs. Fifth-ranked Badger women's volleyball team earned a five-set win over 17th-ranked Florida. Phil Scott, Wisconsin Radio Network.
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0: What a filthy job.
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0: How?
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2: Still one of the best. 721 WHQI.
3: It could be raining. And it might be in a couple hours here. I'm Dave Edwards in WHBY's AM Fox Valley. As I graze through here and through the information this morning, there's rain right now in the western half of the state moving into the central. Now, at the clip it's moving and the way it's moving, yeah, maybe in a couple hours, maybe three, we'll see some of the early edges of this. The big wild card is how much sticks together, how big does it get, that kind of thing. We'll talk to Steve in about 15 minutes, and by that time we'll be getting closer to it. If you want to watch, it'll be kind of coming in from the west-southwest as we speak here this morning. Yeah, let's get to a lot here. Well, Thursday is already here. Labor Day weekend is almost upon us, and we'll talk about what our gas prices are going to look at. Record high levels, and that's coming up here in a moment. The passing of activist Gloria Steinem at the age of 92.
4: The myths about this issue are false.
5: Gloria Steinem was a journalist, political activist, and above all, an outspoken trailblazer of the women's rights movement in the 60s and 70s.
4: To every woman whose abilities have been wasted by the second-class, subservient, underpaid, or powerless positions to which female human beings are consigned.
5: Born in Toledo, Ohio in 1934, Steinem dedicated her life to breaking barriers, inspiring women to fight for change and take risks.
3: Yeah, back in the 70s when she co-founded Ms. Magazine, the first major publication that was ever owned, run, and written by women, promoting equal rights, media representation, inclusion, social justice in the way things were affecting women and also girls. She was certainly at the forefront of it, and she was an activist. She would be out there fighting for women's rights to vote in some places or just be represented in the boardrooms better. The simple idea of take our daughters to work began really when the Ms. Foundation got involved in it. So, Gloria Steinem passing away at the age of 92. What was she said? It was interesting. She wrote, "I have now lived for more than 50 years in this brownstone, in rooms that have witnesses that have witnessed lives before mine and will now have others after I'm gone." Well, we had a horrible situation again, and Minneapolis didn't need this, never does. But they have had, with the school shooting they had back last year, all the issues with ICE, and now a mass shooting.
6: Once again, we are updating you on the cowardly acts of a violent shooter whose actions have significantly impacted the lives

0: residents, our community, our officers, and other first responders. Officers entered the high-rise apartment building. Inside, officers encountered victims and heard additional gunfire. Officers followed the sound of the gunfire to an upper floor of the building. On that floor, officers encountered a haze that significantly limited their visibility. Officers exchanged gunfire with the suspect.
1: Upon entering the building, it was apparent that this was an active shooting. They rescued victims, brought people to safety, helped get approximately 4 people to the hospital, all while getting shot at themselves.
2: That's Jacob Fry, the mayor of Minneapolis. 2 people, well, 3 if you want to count the shooter, which 5 others injured. Police officers, as you heard, encountered a haze that limited their visibility. So did they have like a smoke grenade or something? 3 of the officers that were injured in the shooting, one of them is in surgery after being shot twice in the stomach last night. 1 officer shot in the leg. The other officer is being evaluated for non-life-threatening injuries. There were 4 other people that actually were taken to the hospital in this. The shooter apparently took his own miserable life. Minnesota's Governor Tim Walz did say, though, the officers involved are all expected to make a full recovery. All right, I mentioned we'd get to this, and I thought I would kind of toss it in as we, if you're driving by a pump right now and seeing the prices, this is high as we've ever seen it at a Labor Day weekend.
3: We could hit a new all-time record for diesel even as early as Labor Day. Unfortunately, a big pinch at the pump, and those that haven't seen impacts will likely see those impacts in gas prices just as they're walking out the door to hit the road for Labor Day. Almost every state likely to see higher gas prices, with crude oil now at its highest level since July. The big worry, in addition to the Strait of Hormuz, is also what's happening in Russia. Ukraine knocking offline major oil refineries. Demand for gasoline should provide some downward tailwind. In addition, we're only a couple of weeks away from switching back to cheaper winter gasoline. So that eventually could push the national average back below that $4 a gallon mark in the weeks ahead.
2: Okay, that's Patrick DeHaan of Gas Buddy. Yeah, we are going to see probably a little bit of relief coming in the days and weeks ahead when we get out of that summer blend. But also, if we could just get this thing resolved with Iran and find a way to get some kind of solution, that would immediately rock the prices lower. Right now, that's not the case.
4: Gasoline demand typically starts coming down in early fall, and that's why you typically see gas prices coming down this time of year as well. Winter blend gasoline is getting ready to hit the market. That's cheaper to produce, so that also helps. But right now, crude oil prices are still high, which certainly means that we're going to feel it at the pump.
2: In general, we're still seeing mostly 370s and 380s through the region, with a few exceptions, obviously. Thursday's AM Fox Valley, 727, a weather check in a minute.
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7: It's going to be a muggy Thursday with times of showers and thunderstorms, and some storms could have some heavy rain, some high winds, and hail. So it's a First Alert weather day, a high of 77, and then with more storms that could be strong to severe tonight, we'll have a low of 66. Muggy again tomorrow with a high of 78, partly sunny. From the WBY First Alert Weather Center, I'm meteorologist Steve Balon.
2: Before we get to the temperatures, just a quick jump in with Hurling Clark Law Firm traffic. As you're going 41 southbound, and essentially when you get past Ballard, we have a pretty significant slowdown in that wedge before you even get to Richmond. So just know that it's a little slow there. Aside from that, looks a little bit busy in and around 15 and 41, which is kind of normal operating procedure in the morning. Just so you are aware, some slowdowns to watch out for. Clouds in 69, still very light on the east breeze. We'll be watching. It looks like we could even see 9:30 or so. We might see early edges of this rain that's starting to march across the state. Steve's up in a few minutes to tell us if we're correct or not on that assessment. We mentioned the fact that gas prices certainly would settle in and go back down if we could resolve what's going on with Iran.
8: He said Iran gave a love tap back, but that the U.S. strikes were very hard and powerful. He also signaled that there could be more to come, and he was pushed on the timeline of this latest round, indicating that it could last not too long, but said that at his disposal, he could continue these strikes at this point. Back in July, we saw nearly 2 weeks of consecutive strikes. Then it was a lull in August, where the administration was more focused on economic pressure. So a lot of questions at this point of now, are we getting back to that phase from July?
9: As soon as it's over, which I don't think it will be very much longer. I don't know how much more they can take, but you know, whatever it is, it doesn't matter.
2: Yeah, how many times have we heard that we just are waiting for Iran to finally say we give, but they don't do that. Thursday AM Fox Valley. All right, updates going on. Here's ABC News.
10: ABC News, I'm Sherry Preston. For Gloria Steinem, advocating for women's rights had to be much more than just posting online.
11: Sometimes we must put our bodies where our beliefs are. Sometimes pressing send is not enough.
10: That was Steinem at the Women's March in Washington, D.C. in January of 2017. This morning we're learning that the longtime advocate, feminist, and journalist has died. The co-founder of Ms. and New York magazines and the National Women's Political Caucus was 92 years old. Iran now says it launched attacks overnight on U.S. military bases in Kuwait and the United Arab Emirates. President Trump says more oil is flowing through the Strait of Hormuz, but the price of Brent crude this morning is still going up, now topping $97 a barrel. Back to work again this morning for the jury in the trial of the Massachusetts mom facing murder charges and the deaths of her kids. Jurors have told the judge twice they cannot reach a verdict. This is ABC News.
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12: Good morning. It's a mostly cloudy 69 degrees at 7:31. I'm Landon Moore. Students at Winneconne High School rally in support of their suspended district administrator. Peggy Larson was put on administrative leave by the Winneconne School Board last week, pending the results of an internal investigation. Wednesday morning, a group of high school students gathered outside the building to show their support for Larson. Senior Brooklyn Messerschmidt says Larson is more like a mother than an administrator.
13: If we see her on public, she'll say hi, like, first thing. We don't have to worry about, like, her not supporting any one of us, because we obviously have a school with different people, and she supports every single one of us and is willing to talk to us and help us with whatever we may need.
12: The Winneconne School Board has not disclosed the nature of the investigation into Larson. Fox Crossing police say a safety alert from Neenah High School on Wednesday was a false alarm. A staff member accidentally activated the notification system that morning. The high school and some of the other district buildings were placed on a secure lockdown as a precaution. Police quickly determined there was no emergency situation. A Green Bay man is accused of trafficking drugs to the area from Milwaukee. Craig Winnikins is charged in Brown County Court with delivery of fentanyl and meth, along with maintaining a drug trafficking place. Winnikins allegedly sold drugs to undercover informants multiple times this year. He faces up to 181 years in prison, if convicted. More criminal charges are filed against a Fond du Lac man found to be in possession of human remains and possible poisons. Benjamin Larson is now facing counts of receiving stolen property, bail jumping, and obstructing an officer in Fond du Lac County Court. Larson was initially arrested and charged last month with stalking a Madison woman for 13 years. During a search of his home, detectives reportedly found human skulls, other bones, items from grave robber Ed Gein's grave, bottles labeled with various toxic poisons, and an alleged piece of serial killer John Wayne Gacy's brain. If convicted on the new charges, Larson could face up to 9 years in prison. A Clintonville police officer is injured after being hit by a car. The officer was called to North 12th Street on Tuesday for a 911 call with no response. There, he found a man and a woman arguing in a vehicle. As the officer approached, the man started the vehicle and collided with the officer while fleeing the scene. The officer was not seriously hurt. The driver was arrested later in the day in Fond du Lac County. Criminal charges are pending. Coming up after the break, the Oshkosh School District sees cost overruns on some of its building projects. WHB One News time is 7:34.
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12: A number of construction projects in the Oshkosh Area School District are running over budget. School Board Member Barbara Herzog says that is due in large part to unforeseen issues.
15: The North High School Auditorium project is currently over budget due to unforeseen costs related to city storm sewer requirements. The new middle school project is over budget as well, driven by the need for additional water pressure equipment and the decision to install synthetic turf instead of natural grass to ensure that the field remains functional for high volume use by the students. We don't want a lot of mud and dirt and water carried into the building.
12: Herzog adds that despite some overages, the entire referendum-approved construction package remains on track to come in $6 million under budget. And UW Oshkosh is doing better financially. The school reports its surplus has more than doubled, going from $5.3 million to $11.8 million. Chancellor Manohar Singh says efficiencies are behind the increase.
16: So the cost efficiencies from personnel to energy costs to facilities investments, all those efficiencies are basically leading us to surplus. Then at the same time, the other aspect of surplus is revenue. So we are dealing with here a large set of opportunities.
12: UWO's financial success comes 3 years after the school faced an $18 million budget deficit. Coming up at 8:05, a rare order is placed on a historic Green Bay building. I'm Landon Moore, WHB One News.
2: Thanks, Landon. We'll see about impending rain that may be soon on our doorstep. 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
2: To follow up yesterday's rain, we may have some more on our doorstep here pretty soon. Steve Balon, First Alert Weather, is joining us. Good morning, Steve.
7: Dave, we're walking a very fine line over the next 24 hours.
2: Oh, boy. What would that be then?
7: Well, we need the rain.
2: Yes.
7: We have drought conditions.
2: Uh-huh.
7: However, we don't need the severe weather, and maybe we don't need the rain to come down so hard that it causes any flash flooding in some spots.
2: Got it. Okay.
7: So a little bit of rain to be nice. Just, you know, we need to turn the faucet off at a certain point. So looking at First Alert Viper Max, we are dry in the Fox Cities and Green Bay and over towards the lakeshore. Actually, I want to just double check something before I say that officially. Okay, there was a little tiny shower near Pulaski. That looks like it's dried up. However, West Bend and west over towards Madison, over towards the Dells, we've got clusters of thunderstorms that have some downpours They're heavy. They're moving off to the east and northeast. They probably will clip southern Fond du Lac County and southern Sheboygan County over the next hour. Meanwhile, back to the west, there's a big area of rain with embedded thunder over towards Eau Claire, La Crosse, and this is now pushing towards the I-90-94 corridor. Guess what? It's spreading east and northeast and should be arriving in the Fox Cities closer to, say, about 10 o'clock. So mid to late morning, have your umbrella handy. If you're out running some errands, if you're traveling, you're going to have some wet weather. There may be a heavy or strong thunderstorm in there. This is the first of at least two rounds of thunderstorms that we're expecting between now and when we talk again tomorrow. Hint, hint, Dave, I'm here on Friday. you always ask on a Thursday, so I figured I'd beat you to the punch.
2: Okay.
7: But, you know, we're going to have some more thunderstorms this evening and overnight. Some of the storms, especially Fox Cities and Southwest, could be strong to severe with hail, high winds. And the storms could dump heavy rain. In fact, there's the possibility of areas across central Wisconsin picking up 1 to 3 inches of rain over the next 24 hours. Now, if that all comes down in a flash, well, then you could find some flash flooding in low-lying spots, which is kind of a weird thing to talk about, especially when you've been dealing with drought conditions. But with the very hard ground and in low-lying areas, that water could run and pool up. So just keep your eyes peeled if you're traveling, especially after dark, where water might be rising in some areas where, you know, it's a little bit lower lying. All right, so here's the forecast from the First Alert Weather Center on this First Alert Weather Day. Storms at times could be heavy, could be strong, not hot, but muggy, a high of 77. Eventually, the wind will turn to the west and blow in lightly, around 5 miles an hour. More thunderstorms at times tonight. Could be severe, especially south of Green Bay. Yes, it includes the valley, low of 66. Tomorrow, Friday, maybe a stray shower, but a drier day. It won't feel it, though. It's going to be mega muggy, a high of 78 with partly sunny skies. So the extended forecast, settling down a little bit into the long holiday weekend. Saturday, can't rule out an isolated thunderstorm, but the bulk of the day dry, except for the humidity. Partly cloudy, high of 77. Warm, still humid on Sunday, 80 and partly cloudy. Labor Day Monday, not as humid. I'm not going to say it's going to be comfortable, but the dew points will be down a touch. 79, mostly sunny, but then it turns steamy and perhaps stormy on Tuesday. Showers, thunder showers, clouding over. Tuesday's high 76, and then rising to 82 on Wednesday. Okay. Muggy, very warm, partly cloudy, with another chance of a pop-up storm or two.
2: Still some chances. Quite a few of them yet to go.
7: Yeah, it looks unsettled and sticky. And for some folks, not very... Is it a word if I say September-y?
2: Okay, why not?
7: That's kind of iffy, isn't it?
2: Yeah. I'm seeing this, obviously, the big wedge of rain out west, but there's a break-off that's kind of south of Fondy there. There's some rain going on there now, huh?
7: Yeah, that's what I was talking about when I was just talking about what's on Viper Max, like West Bend, over towards Madison, the Dells.
2: Almost all the way to the lakeshore already.
7: Yeah.
2: I mean, the early edges of it.
7: Right. Okay. And they're kind of holding their own. You can see some of the downpours. There was a little thunder shower that popped up around sunrise near Manitowoc and Two Rivers. That's out over the lake and weakening. But I expect the things to kind of perk up with the wet weather as the morning rolls on.
2: So be aware that this could be inches in the right places or wrong places, depending on how you want to look at that, huh?
7: One might even say to be weather aware.
2: Yeah, I would say.
7: Who would say that?
2: Well, the thing is, we look at rain and it's wonderful when we get rain that's tolerable, but when we get 2, 3, 4 inches, sometimes that's like, okay, that's overload.
7: Yeah, and that's the problem. Yep. You know, having either none or too much, some happy medium would be nice. Unfortunately, that just may not be the case, so we'll see. I suspect, depending on where you're listening to this broadcast, the farther north and east you are, the less rain you'll get in comparison to folks who are farther south and west.
2: Thank you, Steve, and I understand you're here tomorrow.
7: Yes.
2: One might
7: say that, too.
2: Good to hear. Sounds good. Thank you, Steve.
7: All right, see you then.
2: All right, let's go to what we know, and that is, that rain. There is some rain already starting to make its way just south of Fond du Lac toward the lakeshore. It's kind of just one line, but everything else is still back quite a ways, at least a couple hours away. So we'll keep an eye on it. 69 east of 2. Dew points at 69.
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20: I'm Nicole Murray with Your Money Now. NVIDIA agreed to buy Hugging Face, an open source AI platform, for $12.9 billion. CNBC reports that Jensen Huang, NVIDIA's CEO, said that with the deal, the company will expand access to AI for developers and institutions worldwide. Hewlett-Packard Enterprise raised its annual forecast after reporting quarterly results that beat Wall Street expectations, as surging AI-related demand across networking and servers drove growth across its business. However, the company's share slipped more than 3% upon the news, weighed down by persistent supply constraints. The Department of Justice said in a post on social media platform X that its antitrust division has expanded an investigation on beef affordability to add 8 major retailers, including Walmart and Costco. The investigation also includes grocers like Kroger, Aldi, Publix, and more. Futures are currently mixed, with all eyes on developments in the Middle East. Dow futures up by more than 100 points. That's Your Money Now.
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2: Okay, we're hearing a little bit of news from one of the Fed governors that indicates he's going to be supporting holding rates steady at the September meeting. Now, that's just one governor. There are many more, and they always tabulate the votes to decide what their next move might be. Just something to think about. Dow futures up 215. S&P's up a dozen. NASDAQ's down 4. And we're seeing oil still up, but not dramatically. It was up over $2 earlier, now about a buck and a quarter at $92.30. Another update, and that'll be the one we do right before we get the markets open at 8:30. We'll check that around 8:15 this morning. It's WHBY Sports on the Brain next, and the Brewers are bouncing right back against the Cubs, aren't they?
23: When I think of Harrisonville, Rhode Island, it scares me to death because of The Conjuring. And I can't tell you how thrilled I am to welcome to the show Andrea Perrin.
24: 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And my sister Nancy saw him disappear into thin air.
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26: Wisconsin men's and women's hockey teams will play a February 20th game at Lambeau Field. I'm Bill Scott with sports. Men will take on Michigan, the women, Ohio State, in the Travel Wisconsin Frozen Tundra Faceoff. It's been 20 years since Lambeau Field has hosted outdoor hockey. Badger men's coach Mike Hastings.
27: Just want to say from our entire university and the support that we've had, Sean coming in and saying, hey, we want to make memories for our student athletes, something that can be forever. And when you talk about going to Lambeau and being able to have the entire state put their arms around the men's and women's program and really make it a special event, hopefully we can do our part.
26: Football Badgers continue preparing for their Sunday night season opener at Lambeau Field against Notre Dame. The Badgers struggled to a 4-8 finish a year ago, and Germantown linebacker Cooper Catalano on what gives him confidence they've closed the gap.
0: I think it's all the work we put in the offseason. I think it's all the guys who have bought in the Coach Vic and, you know, this program. And, yeah, I think it's just we've been saying it, you know, the whole offseason. There's a different feeling, different energy. So I'm excited to just go out on the field and see what that looks like.
26: Packer players get some time off before starting preparations Monday for their season opener at Minnesota. However, three players, running back Caleb Johnson and tight ends Jonnu Smith and Mark Redman, will be working to learn the offense. Head coach Matt LaFleur.
1: It's like drinking water out of a fire hose. There's a lot of information that they got to be able to digest and then go out there, and we'll see where they're at. It's great that we have these three practices. We'll have another, you know, walkthrough next Monday, but just to kind of try to get them up to speed as quickly as possible.
26: Brewers captured their second straight win over the rival Cubs, 9-5 at Wrigley last night. Jackson Churiel pacing the Brewers' 14-hit attack with four hits and a home run, but Jacob Mizorowski pulled after just four innings in his worst outing of the season. He walked four. He allowed all five runs. Fifth-ranked Badger women's volleyball team earned a five-set win over 17th-ranked Florida. Phil Scott, Wisconsin Radio Network.
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3: Hi, I'm Gary Bileski, and the date is September 3rd. We start in 1783. The Library of Congress notes that the Treaty of Paris was signed, officially ending the American Revolutionary War and recognizing U.S. independence. In 1939, Great Britain and France declared war on Nazi Germany 2 days after Germany invaded Poland. In 1943, Allied forces invaded the Italian mainland, coinciding with Italy signing a secret armistice with the Allies. And in 1995, the online marketplace eBay was founded by Pierre Omidyar. To hear this feature once again or for more information, please go to WHBY.com as we celebrate America.
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2: All right, so the big heads are going against the big heads for the chance to win that $5,000. And we're in round three right now. It's brought to you by Regional Safe Routes to School for the Mascot Bracket Challenge here on WHBY. Winneconne against Kaukauna, Shiocton versus Reidsville, New London versus Little Chute, and Menasha against Appleton East. Now, I think we're almost to round four, and we may be right on the cusp of it. So get your votes in. Hustle if you want your team to be in the, what would be the final four, wouldn't it? One, two, three, four. Yep. We have eight right now, so it'd be down to the final four. All righty then. 7:52. Dave Edwards with Steve Bailon on the weather here a few minutes ago, and also Landon Moore on HBY News. This is kind of newsworthy when you think of just how massive this crackdown was in the NBA yesterday. The NBA yesterday announced severe punishments for the LA Clippers. A loss of five future first-round draft picks starting in 2028, a fine of $30 million, a year-long suspension of the owner, and I think other people in the front office that have been suspended either for half a year or a year because they violated salary cap circumvention rules when it came to Kawhi Leonard.
1: It essentially shows that the Clippers weren't technically funneling money to Kawhi Leonard. There was no napkin with money being given to him on an agreement, but they actively helped him obtain financial revenue from companies for, in specific, as far as getting money off the court along with his NBA contract. And the investigation also made it clear that Kawhi Leonard didn't knowingly have information about any salary cap circumvention occurring, but clearly his business representative at the time, Dennis Robertson, who also is his uncle, did have that knowledge and was engaging in salary cap circumvention. Dennis Robertson was fired by Kawhi Leonard back in June. Now he has been banned by the NBA from conducting any and all business with the league. And so this is the penalty that Kawhi Leonard has agreed to under the collective bargaining agreement.
2: That's Sham Sharanian from ESPN there, who's kind of an insider. The weird thing about this is that if it hadn't been for journalist Pablo Torre, who you see on ESPN every now and then, they probably wouldn't have been opening this investigation. That apparently there was a $28 million endorsement contract between Kawhi and Aspiration Fund Advisor LLC, which, oh, by the way, filed for bankruptcy last year. Earlier this year, Aspiration's co-founder Joseph Sandberg was sentenced to 14 years in federal prison after he pled guilty to defrauding investors and lenders of about $250 million. Whoops. So essentially what happened here is the Clippers, to try to get under the salary cap, figured we have to find a way to pay Kawhi Leonard without it actually going on the books. And the Clippers have said multiple times they did nothing wrong, yada, yada, and they say they're going to challenge these rulings through every avenue available to us. But the NBA has spoken and said, no, you cheated just to try to get under the salary cap by paying some phony baloney company an endorsement deal with Kawhi, which basically helped to pay him the money the Clippers could not because of the cap. Okay, now my head hurts.
6: The USS Lincoln, the gleaming aircraft carrier which set off from San Diego 286 days ago, docking in Thailand, covered in rust after a record-setting deployment in support of the U.S. blockade of Iran. 5,000 American sailors finally setting foot on dry land. Shakira Fairfax of New Jersey traveled to Thailand to greet her daughter, Jada.
10: It was an uncertain time. It was a scary time. It was difficult. It was definitely difficult.
6: President Trump had publicly brushed off concerns about how long these American sailors were at sea.
2: Yeah, finally. This is the first port of call in like 8 or 9 months. My God, look out, Thailand. All right, 7:56.
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14: 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Terry Kavarik will have the latest in WHBY news. 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
7: Now, your First Alert weather on WHBY.
15: It's going to be a muggy Thursday with times of showers and thunderstorms, and some storms could have some heavy rain, some high winds and hail. So it's a First Alert weather day, a high of 77, and then with more storms that could be strong to severe tonight, we'll have a low of 66. Muggy again tomorrow with a high of 78, partly sunny. From the WBY First Alert Weather Center, I'm meteorologist Steve Balon.
2: This rain that's moving across the state now, there's no doubt it's holding together pretty well. In fact, it might even be strengthening a little bit. There is a line of rain really from about the Dells to south of Fond du Lac to the lakeshore that's just kind of like one inlet. But the bigger mass of rain is still back probably about 100 miles. So give it 2 hours, hour and a half to 2 hours, and we're going to probably see the early edges of it. And as Steve mentioned, we could be seeing inch and a half to 2 inch rains in locations, kind of depends on where you are, of course, in the next 18 hours or so, because we have another round coming in later tonight. Clouds in 68, Appleton, Green Bay 69. It is 73 in Oshkosh. Humidity's at 100%. The dew point's at 69. That's crazy.
7: Brewers baseball is right here on WHBY.
16: And now the 0-1 pitch to Ortiz. Ground ball, left side, base hit. One run scores. Yelich sent around third. The throw coming home. Not in time. Ortiz to second base on the throw. Two massive runs driven in by Joey Ortiz.
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2: 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First, we've got to shake it down here.
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21: From ABC News. I'm Sherry Preston. The world losing a feminist warrior. We are learning this morning that Gloria Steinem has died. In 2023, she was still trying to get the Equal Rights Amendment passed.
22: I have to stay alive long enough to celebrate, so we have to hurry up. Right?
21: And while that has not happened yet, her lifetime of advocacy lives on. In 2013, President Obama honored her with the Presidential Medal of Freedom.
28: Because of her work across America and around the world, more women are afforded the respect and opportunities that they deserve.
21: The founder of Ms. and New York magazines, as well as the National Women's Political Caucus, was 92 years old. Iran launching new attacks on U.S. allies in the Gulf, including Kuwait and Bahrain, that following U.S. airstrikes on Iranian targets. Well, back home, ABC's Mary Bruce says some are accusing the head of the Pentagon of mismanagement.
29: Military leaders have reportedly been warning Defense Secretary Pete Hegseth that a prolonged war with Iran is unsustainable and pushing back against his purge of top officials. And now some Republican senators are voicing serious concerns about his leadership. Tom Tillis, who cast a tie-breaking vote to confirm Hegseth, now says Trump should fire him for his, quote, inept management.
21: Mass shooting in Minneapolis on Wednesday evening. Two killed, several wounded, and the gunman took his own life. It happened at a downtown high-rise. Firefighters trying to put out the 90,000-acre Ross fire in Texas. It's less than 40% contained.
30: Alongside firefighting crews are fire investigators looking for the source of the massive blaze, and they think they've found it. The Texas A&M Forest Service says the flames were sparked by someone repairing a flat tire on the grassy shoulder of a road. In other words, the Ross fire was human-caused but not intentionally set.
21: ABC's Jim Ryan in Dallas. First-time unemployment claims out for the month of September. More Americans filed for benefits, but layoffs are still rare and at historically low levels. This is ABC News.
31: 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I've been surfing here since I was a kid. Now, seeing my grandson out on the water, it means everything to me. Watching him and taking in the blue waves, the sea breeze, the blurry horizon.
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0: Gas prices this Labor Day, more than a buck a gallon more than last Labor Day. But there could be some relief ahead, says Gas Buddy Petroleum Analysis Head Patrick DeHaan.
4: Demand for gasoline should provide some downward tailwind. In addition, we're only a couple of weeks away from switching back to cheaper winter gasoline. So that eventually could push the national average back below that $4 a gallon mark in the weeks ahead.
0: Crude now sitting at its highest level since January because of the war with Iran. A jury deadlocked will begin its sixth day of deliberation soon in the Lindsay Clancy murder trial. She is the Plymouth, Massachusetts mother who killed her three children, but says she did it while she was suffering from postpartum psychosis. ABC's Aaron Katursky is at the courthouse.
5: The trial has struck a chord. The judge has told jurors only their voices matter.
8: You are not to decide this case based on anything you may have read or heard outside of this courtroom.
5: If the Clancy case ends in a hung jury, it would be the second time in a Massachusetts murder case in 2 years.
9: I'm declaring a mistrial in this case.
5: A jury deadlocked in 2024 in the first trial of Karen Reed, who was charged with killing her police officer boyfriend. A different jury acquitted her a year later.
0: Chipmaker NVIDIA says today it's going to buy the open source software company Hugging Face for nearly $13 billion. Hugging Face was the system hacked into by OpenAI. Might happen again, as NVIDIA says the company will remain an open platform for all of the AI ecosystem. This is ABC News.
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25: Good morning. It's a cloudy 69 degrees at 8:05. I'm Landon Moore. The city of Appleton continues to allow special event organizers to miss the deadline to apply for their permits. The latest event to be granted a permit, despite failing to apply at least 45 days in advance, is the Wisconsin Lights of Hope, a recovery celebration and memorial walk scheduled for September 14th. Organizers secured a permit on time last year, but failed to apply in time this year. Alder Chris Croats says that at some point, the city has to enforce the deadline.
26: Some of us were saying at the one-year mark we were going to start drawing the line in the sand. We did not do that, although we keep making the comment about it.
25: Previous exceptions to the application deadline were provided to political rallies in downtown Appleton. Valley Transit plans to make changes to several of its routes this fall. A big one will be doing away with stops at Home Depot and PetSmart on Route 15. General Manager Ron McDonald says that bus will still make a stop in the Woodman's Grocery Store parking lot, despite the logistical challenges.
27: Route 15 services Woodman's on West Hill Boulevard, suffers delays, safety concerns quite frequently. Considerations are access to the groceries, on-time performance, safety in parking lots, etc. The TDP recommendation was to eliminate the segment serving PetSmart and Home Depot and then maintain a current bus stop at Woodman's.
25: A planned change to Route 20 will see it make a stop near the Piggly Wiggly grocery store in Kokona. Appleton police issued 8 citations for excessively loud vehicles in the downtown area in July. No warnings were issued to drivers during that month. Appleton police have been targeting vehicles with illegal modified exhaust systems, squealing of tires, revving of engines, and road racing this year, following increased complaints from residents in the downtown area. The State Department of Justice releases the names of those involved in a fatal officer-involved shooting in Green Bay last month. Hunter Posey was shot after brandishing a firearm toward officers responding to a welfare check in the 1700 block of Boland Road on August 21st. The officers involved, Grace Bessie, Noah Hufelmans, and Colton Moore, have been placed on leave as per department policy. An investigation into the incident continues. A traffic crash results in a house fire in Green Bay. A vehicle struck a power pole along the 1800 block of Shawano Avenue around 8:21 today morning, causing the pole and the power line to fall on the house. The driver of the vehicle was trapped under the live power line while smoke was coming from the building. The driver was taken to the hospital with non-life-threatening injuries. Damage to the house is estimated at $5,000. Coming up after the break, a rare order is placed on a historic Green Bay building. WHB1 News time is 8:07.
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25: The Green Bay Landmarks Commission approves a rare demolition by neglect order for an historic downtown building. The order has been placed on the 120-year-old structure in the 400 block of Dousman Street, which will allow the city to undertake restoration efforts and charge the owner of the building. Inspectors say the former golf shack has been left to decay by owner Sam's Investments, LLC. Landmarks Commission member Stephen Shrubus points out the owner was given an additional 2 months to start work.
3: This was to be moved to the agenda for the July meeting, or thereabouts, and get a whole nother month out of that deal, and the results seem unchanged. That's a tell.
25: Michael Schwantes with Sam's Investments maintains the building's condition is not that bad.
6: I mean, it's not like the building's falling down or anything close. So, you know, we're taking a step at a time with this, and what I gave as an update is really what's going on.
25: The first thing the city wants to do to the building is replace missing windows and to stabilize interior floors and walls. And a Green Bay woman accused of stealing from the person from whom she was serving as a caregiver says she is not guilty. Shamika Olson enters the plea in Brown County Court to charges of identity theft, money laundering, and fraudulent use of a financial transaction card. According to the criminal complaint, Olson stole more than $6,000 from the 101-year-old person she was caring for last winter. No trial date is set. Coming up at 8:31, funding is released to address PFAS contamination in northeast Wisconsin. I'm Landon Moore, WHB1 News.
7: Landon and I have been sharing and swapping war stories about being bitten by bees.
25: Yes.
7: When did it happen to you? What were you doing?
25: I don't remember how old I was, but just playing with my brothers outside and accidentally stepped on a wasp nest.
7: Oh, no.
25: Were not happy.
7: usually that really ticks them off. Yep. I can't remember exactly either because I think I was 7, 8-ish right in there, and I stepped on one that I didn't realize was a bunch of bees, and they came after me, and I think I had about 8 or 10 bites.
25: Oof.
7: Yeah, it was not. I plumped up like a ballpark Frank. But yesterday, I'm cutting. We've got kind of a slope that leads down to a storm retention pond, and I was cutting. I cut it a couple of times this summer just to kind of keep it from being 18 feet high.
25: Yeah.
7: And sure enough, I guess what happened? I stirred up something, and I start. Oh, and I'm going, what the? And I looked down, and sure enough, there was either a wasp, a hornet, or something chewing on my ankle.
25: Ugh.
7: So that hurts, and I'm walking with a little limp, but I'm not going to go on the 10-day DL here. I'm going to stick it out and keep going. So, all right.
10: The first rung of the fire escape was a good 10 feet off the ground. I jumped for it and pulled it down. It made enough noise to wake up half the building. I scrambled up into the shadows. I expected the lights to start going on in every window. But nothing happened. So, I started up the fire escape. I started up for Tommy.
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12: Today is a first alert weather day. Thunderstorms at times. They could be strong with some downpours, some high winds and hail. Muggy, a high of 77. And then more thunderstorms tonight. Could be severe in the Fox Valley. Low temperature of 66. Tomorrow, Friday, mega muggy. Partly sunny with a high of 78. From the WBY First Alert Weather Center, I'm meteorologist Steve Balon.
7: So there's the possibility we could see like a wave, take a little break. break another wave, and then tonight in the overnight, that might be kind of like wave three in a sense. It is 69 in clouds now. Wind still out of the east at about 4. Our dew point is at 70, so we're once again saturated. The rain to the west of us is still marching in our general direction, but there's a kind of a small little outlier that's on the southern portion of this that's going from about the Dells, south of Fondy, over toward the lakeshore, and that's bringing some of those areas some rain already, but it's a good 60, 80 miles to the south of us here. We'll keep an eye out, and maybe within the next 2 hours, we may see some rainfall here in the Fox Cities and eventually into Green Bay, too.
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19: From ABC News, Wall Street Now. Stock futures were mixed overnight after the major averages snapped a 3-day losing streak Wednesday. The Dow rose nearly 300 points to close back over 53,000 yesterday. The S&P and NASDAQ each added just under 0.5% on the day. American Airlines is looking for a few big spenders as it adds more premium seats to new Boeing 777 jets for its long-haul routes. The carrier is phasing out first class on those planes, but raising the number of business class seats. At President Trump's urging, Apple has changed the name of Lake Ontario to Lake America on its mapping app. MapQuest has refused, and tracking firm AppFigure says MapQuest downloads have soared more than 6,000%. Starbucks and Dunkin' have some new competition nipping at their heels. Seven Brew Coffee plans to open more than 50 locations in 20 states this month alone. Meanwhile, competitor Dutch Brothers intends to have more than 2,000 locations by 2029. Jim Ryan, ABC News.
7: Still seeing oil up, but not as much. It's up 88 cents right now, 91.89. At one time this morning, it was up over $2. NASDAQ right now in the futures up 32. The S&P's jumping. It's up 21. And also the Dow up 283. A lot of this, it looks like the Feds may not be raising interest rates at the next meeting, the Federal Reserve, the Board of Governors. And we'll see how that vote goes as they get together here later. It's 8:16. WHBY Sports is coming up. The Brewers knock off the Cubs again.
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5: Wisconsin men's and women's hockey teams will play a February 20th game at Lambeau Field. I'm Bill Scott with sports. Men will take on Michigan, the women facing Ohio State in the Travel Wisconsin Frozen Tundra face-off. Football Badgers continue preparing for their Sunday night season opener at Lambeau Field against Notre Dame on Sunday night. The Badgers struggled to a 4-8 finish a year ago. Germantown linebacker Cooper Catalano on what gives him the confidence that they've closed the gap.
8: I think it's all the work we put in the offseason. I think it's all the guys who have bought in to Coach Vic and, you know, this program. And, yeah, I think it's just, we've been saying it, you know, the whole offseason, there's different feeling, different energy. So I'm excited to just go out on the field and see what that looks like.
5: Brewers captured their second straight win over the rival Cubs 9-5 at Wrigley last night. Jackson Churio pacing the Brewers' 14-hit attack with four hits and a home run. Fifth-ranked Badger women's volleyball team earned a five-set win over 17th-ranked Florida last night. Midwest League Wisconsin beat Beloit 4-3. Bill Scott, Wisconsin Radio Network.
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3: This is Lee Habib, host of Our American Stories. On our next episode, the man some have called one of the Jackie Robinsons of opera shares his remarkable and triumphant life story. You'll be hearing from Simon Estes. Plus, we'll explain why the Green Bay Packers shouldn't exist, but do. You won't want to miss the next episode of Our American Stories.
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0: yeah. A little bit of Chicago. No Tail Lover. 821 WHBY Zingham, Fox Valley, powered by Capital Credit Union. We had a little slowdown going on 41 southbound earlier as you're getting to about Ballard. That looks like that's cleared up. We have some just small slowdowns here and there. Nothing too egregious. There we go. All right. I'm Dave Edwards. Hi. Thursday's here and Labor Day weekend, though, so you may see a lot of getaway going on today. So if you notice the roadways are just a little bit more clogged, don't be surprised by that. The only thing is we are going to be seeing 370s, 380s. You might get lucky and find some stations in the 360s, 350s, depending on what grade you put in your car. But it is going to be the highest we have seen ever when it comes to Labor Day travel for gasoline prices. So factor that in. If you got a little extra cake sitting around, you might need to throw it in the pump here. By the way, kudos to MapQuest. If your business actually is doing 50 times its normal rate, you must have done something exceptional. Well, I think you could say that. MapQuest, after others like Google Maps and a few others decided that they would change Lake Ontario to Lake America, after President Trump signed that executive order to change the name, MapQuest said no. They say the surge in business follows MapQuest's decision to keep the historical, familiar names for lakes and gulfs on its map. You see, they did the same thing when the president decided to change the Gulf of Mexico to the Gulf of America. So MapQuest disclosed its decision, saying, we're not changing it. That was the same day, by the way, that the president signed the executive order, which the pettiness of that, I get it, the squabble with Canada got kind of ugly. Whether it's their fault, our fault, both of our faults, whatever. But to kind of go and rub salt in the wound just seemed like the wrong thing to do. So MapQuest says their business is booming. Hundreds of thousands of people have downloaded the app since the company announced it would keep the name Lake Ontario. Thumbs up here. 823 WHBY. We saw yesterday Tiger Woods. Boy, was he, and I hate to use the word loosely, but sober. When he was in court yesterday, from the time he started walking in with his attorneys and also his girlfriend, at the court itself and on the way out as well, Tiger did not say anything. He didn't crack a smile. He just looked straight ahead and took his punishment.
1: Now to Tiger Woods in court, changing his plea to no contest after his DUI crash in Florida. His driver's license now taken away for 5 years, and the judge telling him in court, if you drive, you go to jail. Here's Victor Oquendo.
2: Back up, guys.
3: Keep it clear.
4: Tonight, golf legend Tiger Woods taking a plea deal following his rollover car crash and DUI arrest.
5: Why change your plea now?
4: The golf star losing his driver's license for 5 years and avoiding jail time. Appearing before the judge to change his not guilty plea to no contest, the state amending the DUI charge to reckless driving. The judge ordering Woods to pay $1,500 in fines and suspending his license.

0: It all stems from this rollover crash in Florida 6 months ago.
1: Who's involved?
0: In March, Woods clipped a landscaping truck, his Land Rover rolling onto its side. Police body camera video showing Woods performing a field sobriety test.
2: How much have you had to drink today?
3: None.
2: Do you take any medication?
3: I take a few, yes.
0: He agreed to a breathalyzer and showed no signs of alcohol, but refused a urine test. Authorities declared Woods under the influence, later finding these prescription pills in his pockets. The crash was his fourth since 2009. Woods left the courthouse without taking questions. His girlfriend, Vanessa Trump, Donald Trump Jr.'s ex-wife, by his side.
4: David, the judge said Woods' license was being suspended for the safety of the public, reiterating there would be no exceptions.
5: Yeah, you may have heard in the midst of that he was asked, had you had any alcohol? And it was true, he had not. It was just that it was the prescription meds that he was on that made him kind of loopy. I mean, his eyes were really goofed up as well. And they said he was sweating profusely in that rollover crash that occurred. Apparently, he also caused about $5,000 in damage to the truck that he hit, claiming that he just looked down at his phone. He was going at a higher rate of speed than he was supposed to for that scene. He told police he was on a few prescription meds, which he was. Two pills later identified as hydrocodone were found in his pants pocket. So the judge and the attorney general in this particular case were pretty emphatic. Even though Tiger pled not guilty to the charges, this was essentially a deal because it's going to take away any driving privileges for the next 5 years, period. So in other words, he has to line up a driver to even just go to the store. It doesn't matter. He's going to have to, and Tiger can afford this, and we know other friends will step up. But if he wants to go anywhere, someone else has to do the driving.
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9: Now, your First Alert weather on WHBY.
10: It's going to be a muggy Thursday with times of showers and thunderstorms, and some storms could have some heavy rain, some high winds and hail. So it's a First Alert weather day, a high of 77. And then with more storms that could be strong to severe tonight, we'll have a low of 66. Muggy again tomorrow with a high of 78, partly sunny. From the WBY First Alert Weather Center, I'm meteorologist Steve Balos.
5: Still trying to factor in the wind here. It's still a ways away, but the way it's moving, I would say probably in the next hour and a half to two, we may see at least early edges here in the Fox Cities. They're certainly getting some down south, southwest of us, as I mentioned, from the Dells to south of Fond du Lac, and that's actually starting to creep a little bit further northward, so we might even dip a toe into that before the rest of the stuff from the west comes in. It is 70, and Green Bay 70, 73 in Oshkosh, and still looks like a southeaster at about 4.
11: Wisconsin head coach Luke Fickell has spoken this offseason about a culture shift within his program that happened this past summer. He's making sure players are leading the right way and holding teammates accountable. Receiver Chris Brooks has taken that so seriously, he has a new moniker amongst his teammates.
12: They started calling me the dictator. I'm not mad at it because they know that I'm going to call you out when you aren't doing what you're supposed to. And, you know, I'm going to take care of things and take care of them. but like let them know when they're wrong. And I think that love and what we have for one another is something that you can tell is different. And I just try to do my best to leave my room and talk to the guys in that leadership group about what we need to do. And I think we're all very open to hearing it, and we want the best for one another, so we don't shy away from any problems and, you know, taking care of the team.
11: Brooks and the Badgers will open the season on Sunday, September 6th, taking on Notre Dame at Lambeau Field in Green Bay.
5: As the road team, by the way. Yeah, Notre Dame gets the home game this time around, even at Lambeau. All right. Thursday's AM Fox Valley rolls on. ABC and HBY News update next.
1: ABC News, I'm Sherry Preston. For decades, she was one of the loudest and proudest voices for women's rights. And this morning, we are saying goodbye to Gloria Steinem. She passed away in her New York home last night. In 2017, she was in Washington at the Women's March on the first day of President Trump's first term.
13: I was just talking with people from our many sister marches, including the one in Berlin, and they asked me to send a special message. We in Berlin know that walls don't work.
1: Steinem founded the National Women's Political Caucus as well as two magazines, Ms. and New York. She was 92 years old. More attacks in the Persian Gulf overnight. Iran launching strikes on Bahrain and Kuwait. Today expected to be one of the busiest travel days of the Labor Day weekend, with airports and roads filling up, and filling up at the gas station will be expensive. Gas Buddy says the average price for a gallon, $4.10. This is ABC News.
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14: Good morning. It's a cloudy 70 degrees at 8:31. I'm Landon Moore. Students at Winnet County High School rally in support of their suspended district administrator. Peggy Larson was put on administrative leave by the Winnet County School Board last week, pending the results of an internal investigation. Wednesday morning, a group of high school students gathered outside the building to show their support for Larson. Senior Brooklyn Messerschmidt says Larson is more like a mother than an administrator.
15: If we see her on public, she'll say hi, like, first thing. We don't have to worry about, like, her not supporting any one of us, because we obviously have a school with different people, and she supports every single one of us and is willing to talk to us and help us with whatever we may need.
14: The Winnet County School Board has not disclosed the nature of the investigation into Larson. Fox Crossing police say a safety alert from Nina High School on Wednesday was a false alarm. A staff member accidentally activated the notification system that morning. The high school and some of the other district buildings were placed on a secure lockdown as a precaution. Police quickly determined there was no emergency situation. A Green Bay man is accused of trafficking drugs to the area from Milwaukee. Craig Winokurs is charged in Brown County Court with delivery of fentanyl and meth, along with maintaining a drug trafficking place. Winokurs allegedly sold drugs to undercover informants multiple times this year. He faces up to 181 years in prison if convicted. More criminal charges are filed against a Fond du Lac man found to be in possession of human remains and possible poisons. Benjamin Larson is now facing counts of receiving stolen property, bail jumping, and obstructing an officer in Fond du Lac County Court. Larson was initially arrested and charged last month with stalking a Madison woman for 13 years. During a search of his home, detectives reportedly found human skulls, other bones, items from grave robber Ed Gein's grave, bottles labeled with various toxic poisons, and an alleged piece of serial killer John Wayne Gacy's brain. If convicted on the new charges, Larson could face up to 9 years in prison. A Clintonville police officer is injured after being hit by a car. The officer was called to North 12th Street on Tuesday for a 911 call with no response. There, he found a man and a woman arguing in a vehicle. As the officer approached, the man started the vehicle and collided with the officer while fleeing the scene. The officer was not seriously hurt. The driver was arrested later in the day in Fond du Lac County. Criminal charges are pending. Coming up after the break, funding is released to address PFAS contamination in northeast Wisconsin. WHBY News Time is 8:34.
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14: Funding is released to address PFAS contamination in Northeast Wisconsin. Reporter Sean Maloney has the latest.
16: The Wisconsin Legislature's Budget Committee unanimously approves releasing $10 million tied to a settlement with Tyco Fire Products over PFAS contamination in Marinette and Peshtigo. That will fund private well testing, new wells, water treatment systems, and blood serum testing for area residents. The settlement stems from decades of firefighting foam testing that allegedly contaminated groundwater near Tyco's Fire Technology Center in Marinette with so-called forever chemicals linked to a range of health concerns. Sean Maloney, Wisconsin Radio Network.
14: And football won't be the only sport played at Lambeau Field next year. The Wisconsin Badgers men's and women's hockey teams will each play a game as part of the Frozen Tundra Faceoff on Saturday, February 20th. Green Bay Brown County Professional Football Stadium District Board Executive Director Brian Dworek says the event includes a ticket rebate for the Packers to cover the cost of a sports promoter.
17: Sports business is becoming much more like the concert business, where promoters are involved in bringing these events to football stadiums, baseball stadiums, and the like. And so it is becoming more common for this to be a very competitive process, and it's not just working directly with schools.
14: The Badgers men's hockey team has played at Lambeau before, defeating Ohio State in a game back in 2006. The football team will take on Notre Dame there this weekend. Coming up at 9:05, the Oshkosh School District sees cost overruns on some of its building projects. I'm Landon Moore, WHBY News.
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19: 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Terry Kavarik will have the latest in WHBY news. 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And then it's the Brewers and Cubs wrapping up their series at Wrigley at 5:40.
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10: Today is a First Alert weather day. Thunderstorms at times. They could be strong with some downpours, some high winds and hail. Muggy, a high of 77. And then more thunderstorms tonight. Could be severe in the Fox Valley. Low temperature of 66. Tomorrow, Friday, mega muggy. Partly sunny with a high of 78. From the WBY First Alert Weather Center, I'm meteorologist Steve Baylor.
5: The rain to the west and southwest of us is still building. It looks like it's probably going to be somewhere within our realm here in the next hour, hour and a half. Cloudy and 70 now, still southeast at about 3. Our dew point has already climbed up to 71 here this morning. That's, again, tropical air. So not only is the air saturated, it's our grounds are going to get that way pretty soon, too. Green Bay's at 70. It is 73 in Oshkosh at WHBY. So keep an eye out. We're probably going to see some rain, maybe a little break here and there, and then more rain coming up tonight. It's 8:38 WHBY. Markets and more coming up.
1: Here are your political insights from ABC News. New concerns about the head of the Pentagon. North Carolina Republican Senator Tom Tillis, in a post online, says Secretary Pete Hegseth is creating what he calls a leadership void at the top of military ranks. Tillis says it's time for President Trump to replace him. This comes after the retirement or ouster of several generals and high-ranking officials, most recently the resignation of the Secretary of the Army. Hegseth, though, has the backing of President Trump, who praised the latest attacks on Iran. The president also promising to campaign heavily around the country, but he says,
20: I love you governors, but good luck. You know, if you happen to be in the audience, we'll give you a shout out. But we have to put congressmen and women, and we have to put senators in office, and we have to keep the ones that are there. We have to keep them.
1: And Senate Majority Leader John Thune warning in a recent interview not to take the GOP majority in the Senate for granted. Sherry Preston, ABC News.
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23: I'm Nicole Murray with Your Money Now. Hershey has named insider and industry veteran David Houlays as finance chief as the Reese's chocolate maker navigates a tough macroeconomic environment while benefiting from robust demand and higher prices. Houlays, who joined Hershey in 2012, takes charge from Steve Voskuhl with immediate effect. Golden Pet Brands has picked banks for an initial public offering to be listed in New York that could come as soon as this year. Reuters reports that the pet food company is working with investment banks, including Morgan Stanley and Barclays, for the listing, which could value it at over $1 billion. Oil prices are higher this morning as investors weigh President Trump's threat that new attacks can be made against Iran, quote, whenever we want. West Texas Intermediate at $91 a barrel, Brent at $96. Futures have risen this morning, boosted by a decline in Treasury yields. Dow futures up by more than 200 points. Yesterday, the Dow gained 295. That's Your Money Now.
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5: This could be kind of an impressive day for the markets. The Dow futures, well, actually, let's go with the Dow itself. There we go. No longer the futures. Up 356, NASDAQ up 55, and the S&P 500 is currently trending up 34. I'm looking at the oil market. It's up about 90 cents now at 91.89. It looks like the Fed Reserve may be holding off. We're hearing some intimations that maybe they'll hold off on any interest rate hikes this time around, at least anytime soon. Latest WHBY sports is coming up. After just getting pounded the other night by the Cubs, the Brewers have come back to win two in a row.
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3: Wisconsin men's and women's hockey teams will play a February 20th game at Lambeau Field. I'm Bill Scott with sports. Men will take on Michigan, the women, Ohio State, in the Travel Wisconsin Frozen Tundra Faceoff. It's been 20 years since Lambeau Field has hosted outdoor hockey. Badger men's coach Mike Hastings.
4: Just want to say from our entire university and the support that we've had, Sean coming in and saying, hey, we want to make memories for our student athletes, something that can be forever. And when you talk about going to Lambeau and being able to have the entire state put their arms around the men's and women's program and really make it a special event, hopefully we can do our part.
3: Football Badgers continue preparing for their Sunday night season opener at Lambeau Field against Notre Dame. The Badgers struggled to a 4-8 finish a year ago, and Germantown linebacker Cooper Catalano on what gives him confidence they've closed the gap.
7: I think it's all the work we put in the offseason. I think it's all the guys who have bought into Coach Vic and, you know, this program. And, yeah, I think it's just, we've been saying it, you know, the whole offseason. There's different feeling, different energy. So I'm excited to just go on the field and see what that looks like.
3: Packer players get some time off before starting preparations Monday for their season opener at Minnesota. However, three players, running back Caleb Johnson and tight ends Jonnu Smith and Mark Redmond, will be working to learn the offense. Head coach Matt LaFleur.
8: It's like drinking water out of a fire hose. There's a lot of information that they got to be able to digest and then go out there, and we'll see where they're at. It's great that we have these three practices. We'll have another, you know, walkthrough next Monday, but just to kind of try to get them up to speed as quickly as possible.
3: Brewers captured their second straight win over the rival Cubs, 9-5 at Wrigley last night. Jackson Churiel pacing the Brewers' 14-hit attack with four hits and a home run, but Jacob Mizorowski pulled after just four innings in his worst outing of the season. He walked four. He allowed all five runs. Fifth-ranked Badger women's volleyball team earned a five-set win over 17th-ranked Florida. Phil Scott, Wisconsin Radio Network.
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0: Brewers baseball is right here on WHBY.
31: And now the 0-1 pitch to Ortiz. Ground ball left side, base hit. One run scores. Yelich sent around third. The throw coming home. Not in time. Ortiz to second base on the throw. Two massive runs driven in by Joey Ortiz.
32: Coming up tonight, the Brewers and Cubs wrap up their series at Wrigley Field. Pregame show at 5:40. First pitch at 6:15. Right here on WHBY.

0: Peterson's pitch. Fly ball right field. Back goes Taylor. At the wall and gone for Churiel, number 21. A blackjack for Jack Jack. And Churiel puts the Brewers back out in front.
1: Churiel had four hits last night, and that home run that you just heard there. So the Brewers winning 9-5, that gives them a chance to win 3 out of 4 in Chicago. And that's kind of what you were hoping for when you saw these 7 games coming up against Chicago. Just don't go any worse than, say, 3-4, 4-3, and the Cubs can't gain on you. And right now, the Brewers are back up by 9. Niner. We can make it 10 if we win tonight. Final game of the series, 5:40. 6:15 first pitch. It's going to be a fun few days here because the Brewers finish up with the Cubs tonight for a while, and then Cincinnati on the weekend, then you come home, and here come the Cubs again. And then you get the Badgers and Notre Dame at Lambeau on Sunday night. That'll be a pregame at 4:30 right here. Kick at 6:30. There's no doubt Notre Dame's going to be, and they are, they're favored to win this game. But then again, remember, LSU was favored to beat the Badgers years ago, and they had a little showdown at Lambeau. We'll see. You just never, you know. First games of the year are tough to figure. Because, yes, you can see and look at a roster and say, yeah, they should be pretty good. Yeah, you don't know. Really. Until they get out there and start playing again, you just really don't know for certain, do we? A couple of things real quick. We heard earlier this morning, in fact, right away, bright and early when I was getting here, we were hearing about the passing of Gloria Steinem at the age of 92. Let's get Sherry Preston when she first heard the news.
2: A post from Gloria Steinem's foundation says she passed away peacefully at her home in New York City, surrounded by many of those who loved her. Steinem spent her early years traveling, then became a journalist, founding Ms. Magazine in 1972. She protested the war in Vietnam, apartheid in South Africa, and was an ardent supporter of a woman's right to an abortion. Steinem was 92 and had lived in her New York brownstone for more than 50 years, recently using it as a hub to bring women together for community organizing. She established the Gloria Steinem Foundation to preserve her home to be used for that work going forward.
1: There you go. Gloria Steinem's passing at the age of 92. No doubt a tireless advocate when it came to having a voice for women, whether it was in politics, the halls of power, whether it was at the ballot box, it didn't seem to matter. You heard her name quite often come up. Anytime there was a controversial issue concerning women, she passed away at the age of 92. I thought I'd mentioned, and no mention of what took her life, but then again, she was 92. Tim Curry's cause of death has been determined now. You may remember the Rocky Horror Picture Show star just passing away days ago. He died at the age of 80, apparently from coronary artery disease. Which, let's face it, coronary heart disease, the most common type of heart disease in the country, and it causes a lot of death. It is the leading cause of death nationwide. Curry, obviously known for the Rocky Horror Picture Show, It, even a few others along the way, a lot of voice acting as well. There you go. Some of the latest on a couple of passings. Wanted to get to this. We had a small piece on it earlier this morning. We knew a few weeks ago the USS Lincoln was finally going to get a reprieve as another battleship was going to come to the Strait of Hormuz and relieve them. The USS Lincoln had been there for like 8 to 9 months and has not had a port of call during that entire time. I mean, think about it. You've been on that boat, period, for 9 months or more in some cases. Even though the president said it wasn't long enough. Well, you go on that boat for 9 months. They finally got a break. And it's in Thailand.
3: Out of the war in Iran, the USS Lincoln finally docking in Thailand. Thousands of American sailors back on land after a record deployment. What the ship's commander is now saying tonight about President Trump's comments about their length of time at sea. Here's Mary Bruce.
4: Tonight, even as the war with Iran escalates, President Trump predicting, as he's done before, that the conflict will soon end.
5: I don't think it will be very much longer. I don't know how much more they can take.
4: Iran giving no sign of capitulation. But tonight, one chapter of this war is ending. The USS Lincoln, the gleaming aircraft carrier which set off from San Diego 286 days ago, today docking in Thailand, covered in rust after a record-setting deployment in support of the U.S. blockade of Iran. 5,000 American sailors finally setting foot on dry land. Shakira Fairfax of New Jersey traveled to Thailand to greet her daughter Jada.
6: It was an uncertain time. It was a scary time. It was difficult. It was definitely difficult.
4: President Trump had publicly brushed off concerns about how long these American sailors were at sea.
7: No. Not nearly long enough.
4: In Thailand tonight, the Lincoln's commanding officer, Captain Dan Keeler, was asked about that.
8: What did you think of some of the comments from, like, the president saying that the deployment wasn't nearly long enough?
9: So the president speaks for himself. That's what I think about that.
4: In Tempe, Arizona, Kendra Carver and Kelly Laddick, the parents of Trey Daniels, a 20-year-old Navy airman on the Lincoln, did not hold back.
10: Imagine if you're, you know, Trey or any of the other 5,000 kids and the president comes on and says that you haven't been on the ship nearly long enough. Well, gee, how does that make you feel? You know, it's just terrible messaging and frustrating.
4: And tonight, President Trump's Commerce Secretary Howard Lutnick making headlines when talking about the war, saying, quote, there haven't been American deaths. 18 U.S. service members have lost their lives.
11: I think the way the president is playing Iran, right, there haven't been American deaths. It's really just an economic choke out, which the administration is now executing more broadly, and I think it'll be very effective.
12: And David, we've reached out to the administration about those comments, but so far, no response. In the meantime, tonight, those sailors on the USS Lincoln are getting some much-needed R&R after a grueling 9 months at sea.
13: You wanted to be cool, which led you to smoking, which led to a pack a day. 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
16: It's going to be a muggy Thursday with times of showers and thunderstorms, and some storms could have some heavy rain, some high winds and hail. So it's a First Alert weather day, a high of 77. And then with more storms that could be strong to severe tonight, we'll have a low of 66. Muggy again tomorrow with a high of 78, partly sunny. From the WBY First Alert Weather Center, I'm meteorologist Steve Balon.
1: As we've watched this rain coming our way, it's getting to the point where within the next half hour to an hour, we should at least see some of the early edges of it here in the Fox Cities. If it doesn't get here before that, it's starting to fill in the blanks a bit. Southeast at 4, still 71. Green Bay, same, and 73 in Oshkosh. Our dew point at 71 means, yes, it is another very humid morning.
17: From ABC News Tech Trends, the long-term goal of the artificial intelligence industry, according to companies like OpenAI and Anthropic, is to build what's called super intelligence.
18: And this means AI systems that are smarter than all of humanity combined.
17: Malo Borgon is the CEO of the Machine Intelligence Research Institute. He says a technology like that could be directed at some of the world's most complex problems.
18: So if we could get it right, we could have an era of untold prosperity where most of the world's problems could kind of be addressed.
17: But on the other hand,
18: something like that, if we lost control of it, could literally result in human extinction.
17: Borgon says that's why, in spite of competitive pressures both at home and abroad, some are now advocating for governments to step on the brakes.
18: To actually slow down the pace of progress, to stop pushing towards these powerful systems until we can actually figure out what the heck we're doing here and how they even work and how we could build something that powerful safely.
17: With Tech Trends, I'm Mike Dubusky, ABC News.
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1: Rain is continuing to slide our way, probably within the next hour. We'll get a little nibble of that coming up, and who knows, could be quite a bit of rain in this system that will continue through tomorrow morning, looks like. ABC, NHBY News next.

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1: From ABC News, I'm Sherry Preston. Longtime women's rights advocate Gloria Steinem has died, her foundation announcing her death this morning.
2: The myths about this issue are false.
3: Gloria Steinem was a journalist, political activist, and above all, an outspoken trailblazer of the women's rights movement in the 60s and 70s.
4: To every woman whose abilities have been wasted by the second-class, subservient, underpaid, or powerless positions to which female human beings are consigned.
3: Born in Toledo, Ohio in 1934, Steinem dedicated her life to breaking barriers, inspiring women to fight for change and take risks.
1: That's ABC's Rena Roy. Steinem founded New York and Ms. magazines and was awarded the Presidential Medal of Freedom by President Obama. She was 92. More attacks in the Persian Gulf overnight. Iran launching strikes on Bahrain and Kuwait following U.S. strikes on Iran. Sailors and Marines serving on the USS Lincoln stepping on dry land for the first time in 9 months. The aircraft carrier docking in Thailand after a record-setting 286 days at sea amid the war with Iran. Crew members and their families also reacting to President Trump's comments, saying the deployment hadn't gone on nearly long enough.
5: In Thailand, the Lincoln's commanding officer, Captain Dan Keeler, asked about that.
6: What do you think of some of the comments from, like, the president saying that the deployment wasn't nearly long enough?
7: So the president speaks for himself. That's what I think about that.
5: In Chicago, Christy McGarry, whose son Marshall is a sailor on the Lincoln, told us she was deeply offended.
8: It was extremely offensive, really, and dismissive of the sacrifices that we go through.
1: ABC Chief White House Correspondent Mary Bruce. It's back to deliberations for the jury in the Lindsey Clancy trial. Jurors have twice told the judge they are deadlocked and unable to reach a unanimous verdict in the case of the mom accused of murdering her children, the judge telling them to try again. You're listening to ABC News.
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1: A new round of storms is set to impact millions of Americans today. And coming up, more possible wind and rain, says ABC's Sophie Flay.
11: Forecasters watching three hurricanes now churning in the Pacific, including a Category 4 storm. The systems are partly tied to a strong El Nino, bringing warmer ocean water and conditions that can help storms grow stronger. The hurricanes could bring life-threatening surf, destructive winds, and heavy rain to Hawaii and Southern California.
1: One of the Penn State students accused of running a multi-million dollar drug ring is out on bail. Agostino Abitelio is facing numerous drug possession charges and is pleading not guilty. Here's ABC's Perry Russum.
12: The 24-year-old's lawyer now speaking out.
13: It's a good student, good kid. What they're alleging, we'll find out how much of that, if any of it's true.
12: Officials say Abitelio and another former student, Thomas Robinson, brought in kilos of cocaine in 2023 and 2024. Prosecutors say the drugs were cut and packaged at the Delta Upsilon and Sigma Chi fraternity houses and distributed mainly to Penn State students.
1: Another student is claiming that Abitelio would refer to himself as the godfather when dealing the drugs. American Airlines wants more big spenders. It says it'll add more premium seats to new Boeing 777 jets used on long-haul routes. And while it's phasing out first class on the planes, it is increasing the number of business class seats it'll sell. Sherry Preston, ABC News.
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17: Good morning. It's a cloudy 71 degrees at 9:05. I'm Landon Moore. Another public event in Appleton is allowed to miss the deadline for applying for a permit from the city. The latest event to be granted a permit, despite failing to apply at least 45 days in advance, is the Wisconsin Lights of Hope, a recovery celebration and memorial walk scheduled for September 14th. Organizers secured a permit on time last year, but failed to apply in time this year. Alder Patrick Hayden says this cannot be allowed to become the norm.
18: I'm also seeing some of the same people a couple times lately. I was hoping that once they kind of went through this process once and had to come before the committee, that we wouldn't see them again. But that isn't happening. So that makes me wonder what else we could do.
17: Previous exceptions to the application deadline were provided to political rallies in downtown Appleton. Valley Transit will maintain a bus stop at the Woodman's Grocery Store along Route 15 despite its logistical challenges. General Manager Ron McDonald says going into the store's parking lot causes all kinds of problems.
19: We have had vehicular conflicts in front of Woodman's, multiple lawsuits. It's just a highly congested area that we probably should have never been in there to begin with, but we're there and we have to stay there.
17: The Fox City's Transit Commission has approved a plan to eliminate the Home Depot and PetSmart stops along Route 15. Appleton police issued 8 citations for excessively loud vehicles in the downtown area in July. No warnings were issued to drivers during that month. Appleton police have been targeting vehicles with illegal modified exhaust systems, squealing of tires, revving of engines, and road racing this year, following increased complaints from residents in the downtown area. The State Department of Justice releases the names of those involved in a fatal officer-involved shooting in Green Bay last month. Hunter Posey was shot after brandishing a firearm toward officers responding to a welfare check in the 1700 block of Boland Road on August 21st. The officers involved, Grace Bessie, Noah Hoovelmans, and Colton Moore, have been placed on leave as per department policy. An investigation into the incident continues. A traffic crash results in a house fire in Green Bay. A vehicle struck a power pole along the 1800 block of Shawano Avenue around 8:20 Wednesday morning, causing the pole and the power line to fall on the house. The driver of the vehicle was trapped under the live power line while smoke was coming from the building. The driver was taken to the hospital with non-life-threatening injuries. Damage to the house is estimated at $5,000. Coming up after the break, the Oshkosh School District sees cost overruns on some of its building projects. WHBY News is brought to you by Hooper Law Office.
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17: The Oshkosh Area School District is seeing cost overruns on some of its referendum-funded building projects. School Board Member Barbara Herzog says issues have popped up at some school sites.
21: Franklin project is currently over budget due to unexpected soil conditions, while the Oakwood Elementary School is currently under budget. And the combined current construction projects are trending to be under budget by about $6 million, although these are not final figures.
17: The auditorium project at Oshkosh North High School and construction of a new Westside Middle School are also over budget. And UW-Oshkosh is doing better financially. The school reports its surplus has more than doubled, going from $5.3 million to $11.8 million. Chancellor Manohar Singh says efficiencies are behind the increase.
22: So the cost efficiencies from personnel to energy costs to facilities investments, all those efficiencies are basically leading us to surplus. Then at the same time, the other aspect of surplus is revenue. So we are dealing with here a large set of opportunities.
17: UWS financial success comes 3 years after the school faced an $18 million budget deficit. Coming up at 9:31, a rare order is placed on a historic Green Bay building. I'm Wayne DeMoore, WHBY News.
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4: Today is a First Alert weather day. Thunderstorms at times. They could be strong with some downpours, some high winds and hail. Muggy, a high of 77. And then more thunderstorms tonight. Could be severe in the Fox Valley. Low temperature of 66. Tomorrow, Friday, mega muggy. Partly sunny with a high of 78. From the WBY First Alert Weather Center, I'm meteorologist Steve Balog.
23: Yeah, as we kind of suspected, it looked like the 9 o'clock hour might be about the time we might see some of that rain, and it is starting to fall a little bit here. I noticed another breakoff wedge of rain that's kind of moving a little bit north of us, maybe affecting more from, say, Wrightstown up through Green Bay and then points further north. That's breaking off, and it's got some potency to it. But the rain is starting to do its thing and will be on and off here now for the next few hours. And it looks like we'll take a break and bring it back later in the day, too, the way Steve was talking. It's 70 and some light rain showers now. The dew point's at 70 as well. It is 72 in Oshkosh. Green Bay is currently at 70 as well. Steve was also mentioning, if you're in the right place on some of these, we could be looking at maybe an inch to an inch and a half and even more in some locations.
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28: And now the 0-1 pitch to Ortiz. Ground ball left side, base hit. One run scores. Yelich sent around third. The throw coming home. Not in time. Ortiz to second base on the throw. Two massive runs driven in by Joey Ortiz.
29: Coming up tonight, the Brewers and Cubs wrap up their series at Wrigley Field. 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
30: With the Bloomberg Small Business Report, I'm John Tucker. The U.S. Federal Trade Commission and a group of U.S. states sued Amazon over claims the e-commerce giant systematically overcharged advertisers by more than $20 billion since 2019, and it especially impacted small businesses. The complaint in Seattle federal court alleges Amazon ultimately misled 1.2 million advertising customers, including more than 500,000 small and medium businesses, about the pricing and the terms of the company's so-called sponsored listings, which users see as the top products when they search its online marketplace. The FTC, which enforces antitrust and consumer laws, and 22 state attorneys general claim Amazon carried out the alleged scheme by manipulating the auction process it uses to set the price of ads on the platform. The suit could lead to billions of dollars in civil penalties. And that's the Bloomberg Small Business Report. I'm John Tucker.
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23: While there's lower expectations now that we could see a Fed Reserve rate hike, and that may be playing into what we're seeing in the market, the Dow, I'm going to update my screen and see if we get some brand new numbers here. And I'm waiting. Here we go. We're up 283 for the Dow. The S&P is currently trading up 35, and the NASDAQ now is up 213. That's a pretty good jump here this morning. It was a little bit quieter earlier, and then we got some information from one of the Fed governors that they were kind of leaning toward not doing a hike. Oil is up $1.22. It's at $92.23 right now. Brent crude is at $96.51. So you can see where we were, say, a week, 10 days ago, before things started flaming up again with Iran. We've jumped about, 10, 12 bucks a barrel? Okay, we'll update everything again in the next half hour here on WHBY. Yeah, pretty good rain showers going on now, at least here on the east side. And we're going to see some of this spotty rain for the next half an hour to an hour. Then it'll probably start to fill in a little bit more. It is 70 with the rain showers and HBY Sports on the way.
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6: This is Lee Habib, host of Our American Stories. On our next episode, the man some have called one of the Jackie Robinsons of opera shares his remarkable and triumphant life story. You'll be hearing from Simon Estes. Plus, we'll explain why the Green Bay Packers shouldn't exist, but do. You won't want to miss the next episode of Our American Stories.
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8: Wisconsin men's and women's hockey teams will play a February 20th game at Lambeau Field. I'm Bill Scott with sports. Men will take on Michigan. The women facing Ohio State in the Travel Wisconsin Frozen Tundra faceoff. Football Badgers continue preparing for their Sunday night season opener at Lambeau Field against Notre Dame on Sunday night. The Badgers struggled to a 4-8 finish a year ago. Germantown linebacker Cooper Catalano on what gives him the confidence that they've closed the gap.
9: I think it's all the work we put in the offseason. I think it's all the guys who have bought in to Coach Vic and, you know, this program. And yeah, I think it's just, we've been saying it, you know, the whole offseason, there's a different feeling, different energy. So I'm excited to just go out on the field and see what that looks like.
8: Brewers captured their second straight win over the rival Cubs 9-5 at Wrigley last night. Jackson Churio pacing the Brewers 14-hit attack with four hits and a home run. Fifth-ranked Badger women's volleyball team earned a 5-set win over 17th-ranked Florida last night. Midwest League Wisconsin beat Beloit 4-3. Bill Scott, Wisconsin Radio Network.
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4: At times, it's a light rain. At times, it's downright pouring. Happy Thursday, WHBY. Here at the Myron Construction Studio, the rains are now falling on our plains. I said, in some cases, it's pouring out there. 70 at WHBY with, I guess, kind of rain cooled a little bit here. We'll see on and off rain here for a while. In fact, it's kind of filling in the blanks that we said it would probably start doing, and sure enough. There's a wedge of rain going just south of us. There's one coming through here, and there's kind of a little break-off one that I mentioned. That's probably Wrightstown, Green Bay on up, but that area is not expected to get as much rain as we do here and to the south later on tonight. So a little bit here, a little bit there. In some cases, it might be an inch and a half to 2 inches in some respects by tomorrow morning. By the way, some of the nighttime rain tonight may hold off until later in the evening so that it's almost an overnight thing, too. So might be a disruptor to your sleep pattern a little bit later on. All right, I want to get to something real quick here. In fact, we'll get to the latest on the NFL. Because I mentioned it earlier this morning that we're inside of a week now before the NFL season gets going. And it's like, whoa, because we play on Wednesday night now. It's going to get to the point where the NFL is going to play every damn night of the week. All right, the Patriots and the Seahawks will open things up next Wednesday, the 9th. That's essentially, here we go, a Super Bowl rematch, which is not uncommon. That has happened in the past. So here we go, Patriots Seahawks 7:20 next Wednesday night, and then we get an international game again. The 49ers and the Rams have to travel to Australia. That is not a short trip, even for West Coast teams. That's a long trip. That will be Thursday night's game. That will start at 7:35. I have no idea what time that is in Australia. Probably 4 a.m. I have no idea. And then we get the usual slate of Sunday games. The Bears and the Panthers, Buccaneers play the Bengals, Saints will play the Lions, the Bills and Texans, Ravens will take on the Colts, the Browns at the Jaguars, Falcons play Aaron Rodgers and the Steelers, his former team, the Jets, will take on the Titans, also the Cardinals and Chargers, Dolphins, Raiders, and then, of course, the big one that we're all keeping an eye on, aside from the Commanders and the Eagles, will be the Packers-Vikings game. That is the 3:25 kick that we know of. That's on CBS, by the way, in case you're curious, on the 13th. And then that night, the Cowboys and Giants will be the Sunday night game, and we will finish it off with the Monday night football game with the Broncos and Chiefs. So 1, 2, 3, 4, 5, 6, 7. You will have at least 7 football games that you can watch starting next Wednesday for the opening weekend. Because you factor the Wednesday night game, the Thursday night game, you're sure to get at least 1, 2, or 3 games on Sunday and then another game on Monday. So at least 6 or 7 games. There you go. That's week one in the National Football League. And one of them is in Australia. Go figure. I did want to bring this back up again because it was so enormous. When I saw what the NBA decided to do to the LA Clippers, I had to kind of chuckle. Because the Clippers at times can be rather woeful. They've gone through some good years, but not great, and they've gone through lousy years, too. This may be setting up as a tough stretch coming up. The NBA is going to

0: fine the LA Clippers $30 million. They will strip the team of five future first-round draft picks starting in 2028 over salary cap violations. This is not a small thing, because you strip five first-round picks, you're going to have to be really good in free agency just to be average. And Sham Sharania of ESPN kind of, well, he broke some of this after Pablo Torre's piece came out.
1: It essentially shows that the Clippers weren't technically funneling money to Kawhi Leonard. There was no napkin with money being given to him on an agreement, but they actively helped him obtain financial revenue from companies for, in specific, as far as getting money off the court along with his NBA contract. And the investigation also made it clear that Kawhi Leonard didn't knowingly have information about any salary cap circumvention occurring, but clearly his business representative at the time, Dennis Robertson, who also is his uncle, did have that knowledge and was engaging in salary cap circumvention. Dennis Robertson was fired by Kawhi Leonard back in June. Now he has been banned by the NBA from conducting any and all business with the league. And so this is the penalty that Kawhi Leonard has agreed to under the collective bargaining agreement.
0: Now, the Clippers claim that they're going to fight this tooth and nail, but the only thing, I'm not sure it'll do much good. Steve Ballmer's been basically kicked out of the league for a year, suspended, and other people in the front office as well. The way they work this deal out was essentially an endorsement deal through a company for like $28, $29 million, not a small amount, because they were trying to kind of hide that money a little bit with Kawhi Leonard. Otherwise, they'd be over the salary cap, and then they'd be in all kinds of trouble. Well, now they're in even bigger trouble.
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3: The first rung of the fire escape was a good 10 feet off the ground. I jumped for it and pulled it down. It made enough noise to wake up half the building. I scrambled up into the shadows. I expected the lights to start going on in every window. But nothing happened. So I started up the fire escape. I started up for Tommy.
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0: bringing it back with Coldplay here on a Thursday edition of AM Fox Valley. About a minute and a half or so, we'll check the latest ABC and HBY news. Rain continues on and off. At times it pours, at times it kind of backs off. So we'll see if it fills in the blanks appropriately here. By the way, my friend Larry and his wife Winnie, who have traveled with us before, gave me an update. He said, hey, the Rams and 49ers game in Melbourne, Australia, it's going to kick off at 7:35 our time on Thursday night. That is actually 10:35 in the morning in Melbourne on Friday, because they happen to see the dawn of light earlier than we do. So there you go, 10:35 in the morning on Friday, which is 9/11, by the way. And it'll be 7:35 back here for the kick. And what an interesting way to start the season. You have a game on a Wednesday night with the two Super Bowl teams from last year, and then the Rams and the 49ers, who usually, that's a kind of a fighting, kicking, screaming match, because they're in the same division and they live not far from each other. And two really good teams, should be really two good teams out west this year. And they have to go all the way to Melbourne to play. Okay, well, that's the NFL now in 2026. We're going to play everywhere. Yuck.
1: ABC News, I'm Sherry Preston. The jury in the Lindsay Clancy murder trial is back at it, trying to reach a verdict in Plymouth, Massachusetts. ABC's Aaron Katursky says the case of the mom who strangled her kids has sparked debate nationwide. However,
2: the only debate that counts involves the nine women and three men who have spent about 30 hours now deciding whether Clancy methodically and intentionally killed her three children or whether she cannot be culpable because of postpartum psychosis.
1: Women's rights leader Gloria Steinem has died. She passed away peacefully at her New York brownstone, which will now serve as a gathering place for community organizing and activism. Gloria Steinem was 92. Commerce Secretary Howard Lutnick is now saying in a social media post he misspoke yesterday in his comments during an interview, saying no American service members have died during the war with Iran. Actually, 18 service members have lost their lives. New Jersey is filing a petition with the U.S. Supreme Court asking it to shut down prediction market betting in the state. This is ABC News.
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4: Good morning. With scattered rain showers, it's 72 degrees at 9:31. I'm Layden Moore. Students at Winneconne High School rally in support of their suspended district administrator. Peggy Larson was put on administrative leave by the Winneconne School Board last week, pending the results of an internal investigation. Wednesday morning, a group of high school students gathered outside the building to show their support for Larson. Senior Brooklyn Messerschmidt says Larson is more like a mother than an administrator.
5: If we see her on public, she'll say hi, like, first thing. We don't have to worry about, like, her not supporting any one of us, because we obviously have a school with different people, and she supports every single one of us and is willing to talk to us and help us with whatever we may need.
4: The Winneconne School Board has not disclosed the nature of the investigation into Larson. Fox Crossing police say a safety alert from Nina High School on Wednesday was a false alarm. A staff member accidentally activated the notification system that morning. The high school and some of the other district buildings were placed on a secure lockdown as a precaution. Police quickly determined there was no emergency situation. A Green Bay man is accused of trafficking drugs to the area from Milwaukee. Craig Winnikins is charged in Brown County Court with delivery of fentanyl and meth, along with maintaining a drug trafficking place. Winnikins allegedly sold drugs to undercover informants multiple times this year. He faces up to 181 years in prison, if convicted. More criminal charges are filed against a Fond du Lac man found to be in possession of human remains and possible poisons. Benjamin Larson is now facing counts of receiving stolen property, bail jumping, and obstructing an officer in Fond du Lac County Court. Larson was initially arrested and charged last month with stalking a Madison woman for 13 years. During a search of his home, detectives reportedly found human skulls, other bones, items from grave robber Ed Gein's grave, bottles labeled with various toxic poisons, and an alleged piece of serial killer John Wayne Gacy. His brain. If convicted on the new charges, Larson could face up to 9 years in prison. Brown County prosecutors dismissed charges filed against a Kaukauna man accused of posing as a teenage boy online to lure girls. Jacob Allen had been charged with second-degree sexual assault of a child, child enticement, and soliciting an intimate representation from a minor. Allen allegedly posed as a 17-year-old on social media to meet a 16-year-old Wrightstown girl in the spring of 2022. The charges were dropped just days before Allen was scheduled to go on trial in Brown County Court. Coming up after the break, a rare order is placed on a historic Green Bay building. WHBY News time is 9:34.
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4: The City of Green Bay hopes to preserve a downtown building by designating it for demolition. A rare demolition by neglect order has been placed on the 120-year-old structure in the 400 block of Dousman Street, which will allow the city to undertake restoration efforts and charge the owner of the building. Inspectors say the former golf shack has been left to decay by owner Sam's Investments, LLC. Landmarks Commission Chairman David Siegel says Sam's was given an additional 2 months to start making repairs earlier this summer.
7: There has been no action. Nothing's been done. To me says we need to proceed with staff's recommendation of approving this declaration of demolition by neglect.
4: Michael Schwantes with Sam's Investments maintains they are close to selling the building for redevelopment.
8: We have three contractors that have serious interest in the building, and I've had some discussions with a former client of mine. I sold him a building I owned in Carlsville.
4: The first thing the city wants to do to the building is replace missing windows and to stabilize interior floors and walls. And a November 2nd trial date is set for an Indiana man accused of soliciting what he thought was a 12-year-old Fox Valley girl for sex on the internet. Christopher Ginn is charged in Green Bay federal court with attempted sexual exploitation of a child. Ginn allegedly exchanged sexually explicit materials with what he believed was a 12-year-old girl through social media, but was actually an undercover member of the Outagamie County Sheriff's Office back in July. He faces up to 30 years in prison if convicted. News time is 9:36. I'm Landon Moore, WHBY News.
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10: Today is a First Alert weather day. Thunderstorms at times. They could be strong with some downpours, some high winds and hail. Muggy, a high of 77. And then more thunderstorms tonight. Could be severe in the Fox Valley. Low temperature of 66. Tomorrow, Friday, mega muggy. Partly sunny with a high of 78. From the WBY First Alert Weather Center, I'm meteorologist Steve Baylaw.
11: It's been interesting to watch the radar because for a while there was not much, and then a little bit more, then boom, it just kind of blew up a little bit around the area, and that means it's kind of sporadic on the rain. It's not like everybody's getting it, but it's filling in the blanks a little bit more than it was earlier. 71 now with clouds, same dew point, so it's really muggy. Southwest now at 2, 75 in Oshkosh, Green Bay 71. And we've been getting, at times, light showers. Now it's almost quit for a while, and then it's back to heavy rain, and then it kind of slows down, so it'll be hit and miss here for a little while yet. 6:18 was our sunrise, by the way. 7:26 tonight, sunset.
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12: Appian looks forward to seeing you on the course.
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1: I'm Paul Murray with Your Money Now. Patrick DeHonmas, Gas Buddy, said on ABC News that travel costs for the upcoming holiday weekend could be one of the most expensive on record.
14: We could hit a new all-time record for diesel even as early as Labor Day.
1: Gas Buddy is predicting that the national average price of regular unleaded gas will be $4.03 per gallon. In addition, AAA data says domestic airfare is up 2% from a year ago. Ethiopian Airlines is nearing a deal to buy up to 10 long-haul Boeing freighters as plans edge forward for a new African hub to compete with Gulf carriers. Reuters reports that the deal is likely to include two of Boeing's current generation 777F aircraft. Meta has announced privacy updates to its artificial intelligence-powered glasses after reports that users of the device were filming people without their consent. CBS News reports that the glasses now include an LED light that signals when filming has started. Stocks are higher as Treasury yields fall. The Dow is up by more than 200 points. That's Your Money Now.
15: 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I've been surfing here since I was a kid. Now, seeing my grandson out on the water, it means everything to me. 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
11: Okay, a final look now at the markets before we go here today. The Nasdaq's actually up now 177. S&P's up 32. And a pretty healthy move upward for the Dow. It's up almost 360. As we've been noting, some of the things pushing oil up, obviously the unstable situation with Iran. At 92.24 is where you're going to find crude. That's up about $1.23. You know, earlier I even mentioned it, that MapQuest has decided to leave Lake Ontario as it is instead of changing it to Lake America. Apparently, we're kind of in the same boat. A poll, this was by Reuters and Ipsos. The poll found that 63% of us disapprove of Trump renaming the lake. Only 14% said they support the move. All right, 57% of Americans surveyed say they oppose the Trump tariffs on Canada. Only 20% support the tariffs. So these are two very overwhelmingly unpopular decisions by the president.
17: ABC Entertainment News.
18: Dolly Parton's amusement park, Dollywood, has announced all the ways that they'll be honoring their dreamer-in-chief. The park will add elements honoring their founder, including a waterfall and kiosks where guests can honor the country's superstar. In 2027, Dollywood will also introduce Dream Maker, a new character inspired by Parton's imagination library.
19: Potter. Harry.
18: HBO Max has released a new look at its upcoming series, Harry Potter and the Philosopher's Stone. The trailer gives fans a first look inside the Weasley's burrow and Hogwarts's Great Hall. The series starts streaming this Christmas.
20: What do you really want?
18: Netflix has also released a new teaser. The streamer shared the first look at Danny Boyle's new film, Inc., starring The Crown's Claire Foy and Guy Pearce. The new film comes to select theaters on December 11th before streaming on Netflix on January 8th. Michelle Franzen, ABC News.
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0: WHBY with a Herlin Clark Law Firm traffic update. 41 northbound is here, right around Richmond at 47. That's obviously a very busy construction area. There's looks like a crash just past Richmond going 41 northbound, already starting to back up a bit. Let me see what else, if anything. No, and if you see something or have a better clarification, let me know. And you can always text if you're set and stable there, too. 920-281-1150. I'm Dave Edwards. Good morning. Kind of keeping an eye on a lot of things here this morning. Brewers and Cubs tonight. I'm not real sure how this weather system could affect that, because obviously it's hitting Wisconsin a lot and is expected to rain tonight here. Whether it's going to be all the way down there or not is yet to be determined. But we're getting some light showers that sometimes develop into a good downpour for a while there. It's at 71 right now. So is the dew point. Did you notice that even yesterday once we started to clear out from the early morning rain? Boy, did it get humid. Yesterday afternoon, it was just like, whoa. And we're kind of into the same thing here today, at least for another day, and then maybe we'll get it to back up after that. Okay, we'll get to a couple of things here if we have time for both. Just a reminder, too, the Badgers and Notre Dame here coming up on Sunday night, as you probably have been hearing. That pregame will start at 4:30. And the kick will probably be a little bit after 6:30. Now, so far, we are seeing that Sunday looks like a really nice day. And it looks like if there's any rain at all, it probably won't be on Sunday or Monday, which is also obviously Labor Day. So we might have at least the back end of the weekend might be pretty nice and not raining at all, which would be a nice thing. We have been hearing in the last few days, we have just enough time to get this in, of a potential deal with Venezuela. Apparently, we've struck some form of a deal with that country. And let's face it, we kind of went in and strong-armed and got Nicolas Maduro out of there and threw him in prison. The only thing, Venezuela is one of the biggest oil suppliers in the world, but their crude tends to be very difficult to deal with. It's hard to refine. It's very thick and gluey, and it's just a different beast altogether. And to refine it, Venezuela itself has done a horrible job of keeping up with this. Through the years, their refineries have been going offline all the time. They can't keep them going. So to actually get enough infrastructure up and running to actually make this oil help the world global market, it might take a while. Let's get a little bit more on some of the dynamics of this deal and what does it really mean down the line.
1: U.S. Energy Secretary Chris Wright traveled to Venezuela today to solidify the unprecedented oil deal between the two countries. The bilateral deal could essentially give the U.S. a majority stake in some 65 billion barrels of Venezuela's oil reserves. This agreement is raising transparency concerns, so to give us some perspective on this, we are joined by Liz Rebecca Alarcón, a political analyst who focuses on Latin American policy. Liz, thank you for coming on. I want to talk about this deal that could give the U.S. control of at least 20% of Venezuela's oil reserves. What's your overall impression of this agreement right now?
2: It's a sweetheart deal, Perry. Here we have extreme lack of transparency. We have a little information around the vetting process of the company that was given access to, as you mentioned, a fifth of Venezuela's oil reserves for the next 100 years. And who is benefiting right now seems to be the illegitimate government of Venezuela right now, which we know had a time limit of 30 days to stay in power after everything that happened with Maduro January 3rd. We still don't have free and fair elections, and we have little information about the who, what, when, where, how of how this deal came to be and the prospects of a transition to democracy in the country, which is what everyone is waiting for. So again, the big winners here right now seem to be the Maduro government in Venezuela and, of course, the Trump administration.
1: President Trump says the deal was negotiated by Secretary of State Marco Rubio, other cabinet members, with the interim Venezuelan government. It has not been approved by the National Assembly there. So is this deal even legitimate?
2: That's the thing that all Venezuelans are asking themselves right now, and those of us who care about the country but also are looking at this on a geopolitical with a geopolitical lens, it really is something without precedent. I am extremely curious to know how the U.S. government deems this to be a deal that makes sense given, again, the government that's in power right now, given the opposition members in the National Assembly, like you mentioned, Perry, that abstain from the vote and do not agree with how this is happening. Also, the quickness with which this was done, again, very little transparency about the details of how this is coming to be, little information on the U.S. companies that are going to be involved with the extraction and development of the oil reserves in Venezuela. All of it is just extremely clandestine. And it's giving what the U.S. used to do in the 80s and 90s in the region, right? We know that the actions of the United States in the past have been a very hard line and have also been unilateral when it comes to dealings with Latin American governments that they like versus dealing with Latin American governments that they don't like. At the end of the day, those who lose are the Venezuelan people who are not seeing the benefits economically yet of what has happened over the last 9 months, certainly are clamoring for a return to democracy, which we have no timeline for when that will happen.
3: You said you'd never buy your kid candy from the checkout aisle or forget extra diapers and never give in to a meltdown. You'd never lick your thumb to clean their face, never let them have too much screen time, and never bribe them for just one more bite. You say you'd never let them out in public without their hair brushed. Never, ever become a minivan mom. And you'd never give them your phone for a quiet dinner.
4: Calling boss work phone.
3: So when you say you'd never leave your child in a hot car, no, it can happen. Cars get hot fast, and kids can be at risk in temperatures as low as 60 degrees Fahrenheit. Never happens. Before you leave the car, always stop, look, lock.
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7: No action is taken against a Kaukauna school principal accused of sexual misconduct at a previous job. The school board decides not to discipline Riverview Middle School principal Lucas Cremel. In an email sent to families, Kaukauna officials said Cremel passed the district's screening process.
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8: It's going to be a muggy Thursday with times of showers and thunderstorms, and some storms could have some heavy rain, some high winds, and hail. So it's a first alert weather day, a high of 77. And then with more storms that could be strong to severe tonight, we'll have a low of 66. Muggy again tomorrow with a high of 78, partly sunny. From the WBY First Alert Weather Center, I'm meteorologist Steve Balon.
0: Steve was saying there's a fair chance we could get an inch to an inch and a half out of this in some areas here in northeast Wisconsin. But if you're in the right area, especially south-southwest of here, it could be more like 2 to 3 possible. This is a very wet system, and with the dew point at 71, we're feeling it, aren't we? Cloudy in 71. Rain has kicked back in again here. Green Bay, 71. Just taking a look, 75. 75 in Oshkosh right now. And it's busy. On the radar map, there's a pretty good wedge of rain going just south of us. There's some filling in the blank now in the middle. There's been a line that's kind of gone a little bit north of us from, say, New London to Green Bay. That's kind of filling in now, too. It's not raining all the time, but it's starting to get to the point where it'll get a little steadier.
9: Wisconsin head coach Luke Fickell has spoken this offseason about a culture shift within his program that happened this past summer. He's making sure players are leading the right way and holding teammates accountable. Receiver Chris Brooks has taken that so seriously, he has a new moniker amongst his teammates.
10: They started calling me the dictator. I'm not mad at it because they know that I'm going to call you out when you aren't doing what you're supposed to. And, you know, I'm going to take care of things and take care of them, but, like, let them know when they're wrong. And I think that love and what we have for one another is something that you can tell is different. And I just try to do my best to lead my room and talk to the guys in that leadership group about what we need to do. And I think we're all very open to hearing it, and we want the best for one another, so we don't shy away from any problems and, you know, taking care of the team.
9: Brooks and the Badgers will open the season on Sunday, September 6th, taking on Notre Dame at Lambeau Field in Green Bay.
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0: Well, before we get to Zach, we get Haley in Focus Fox Valley. Are you as happy to see the rain as I am?
14: I mean...
0: You need it,
14: sure.
0: Don't you? You need it for your yard, don't you?
14: Yeah. Probably.
0: Have you given up? Like, I shouldn't say I gave up, but I look at some of my plants and flowers and kind of go, eh. If they die, they die, you know, kind of thing.
14: We have reached that season.
0: Uh-huh.
14: However, I will say I did a quick swap of a couple of plants.
0: Oh, yeah.
14: And I didn't go all in on, like, the mums yet, but I did do a couple of late-blooming floral arrangements that I kind of swapped out because they might have gotten a little crispy.
0: Little crispy. And even some of the trees. Let's face it, trees need water, too.
14: Yeah.
0: And sometimes the tree, you know, as big and fat as they are, they don't get the water down to the roots like they should. So this is going to be, I think, a good root waterer, so to speak. So that would be a good thing.
14: We need the rain.
0: So tell me, what's going on today?
14: Today, great conversations. Fox Valley Memory Project always joins us with such thoughtful discussion. Mm-hmm. And today we're going to kind of lean into planning without over-planning and also some really great gentle steps you can take when dealing with loved ones who might be in that transition a different space, especially when there's memory care issues and such. Mm-hmm. So we'll talk through that. And then I also plan to have Menasha Mayor Austin Hammond with me today.
0: Good.
14: And
0: busy
14: I'm
0: guy.
14: Very busy, but mm-hmm. I'm also really looking forward to the conversation. So much has been on his plate, and I can't imagine having to make decisions like he has and as quickly as he's had to make them. Mm-hmm. So we'll talk about that. I'm hoping to also learn how he's maybe been taking care of himself in this and sharing resources. Of course, also a big decision in Menasha this week regarding flock cameras.
0: Yes,
14: so the latest jurisdiction to make that decision, and we'll talk more about it.
0: Good. She's coming up here shortly, Haley, and Focus Fox Valley in just moments on HBY.
15: 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What's the marquee mascot matchup? Who busts the bracket? And which school will have the last mascot standing? That's all up to you. 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
0: I'm going to slide out of the way, let Haley come on in, a little earth, wind, and fire to take us out here today, getting ready for Friday's edition already. Wow. 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
17: From ABC News. I'm Sherry Preston. Another day of arguing over the charges for the 12 people who will decide the fate of Lindsay Clancy. The jury twice telling the judge now they cannot reach a unanimous decision. The judge telling them to keep trying. At the courthouse in Plymouth, Massachusetts, here's ABC's Aaron Katursky.
18: A deadlocked jury will deliberate for a sixth day whether Lindsay Clancy can be held criminally responsible for killing her three children or whether postpartum psychosis made her lose her grip on reality. The judge instructing jurors to keep going.
19: It's your duty to decide the case if you can do it conscientiously.
18: The nine women and three men have weighed the evidence for about 30 hours and have been stuck for 2 days. If the impasse is unbreakable, the case would head toward a mistrial.
17: Co-founder of Ms. Magazine and a voice for women worldwide, Gloria Steinem has died at the age of 92. She was a hugely recognizable presence wherever she went, and she went a lot of places, firmly believing that you have to be out among people to tell the story, not behind a computer screen.
20: Sometimes we must put our bodies where our beliefs are. Sometimes pressing send is not enough.
17: That was at the Women's March in Washington in 2017, a day after President Trump's first inauguration. The Trump administration cabinet member is trying to walk back recent comments he made about the Iran war. Here's ABC's Mary Bruce.
21: Commerce Secretary Howard Lutnick says the U.S. is ramping up economic pressure on the regime. But Lutnick also making headlines for saying this.
22: There haven't been American deaths. It's really just an economic choke out, which the administration is now executing more broadly, and I think it'll be very effective.
21: 18 U.S. service members have been killed.
17: Lutnick says he misspoke. Between now and Labor Day, the TSA expects to screen more than 17 million airline passengers for the holiday. You're listening to ABC News.
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17: The state of New Jersey is asking the Supreme Court to take up the issue of whether to regulate prediction markets like Kalshi. ABC's Devin Dwyer explains.
24: States for over a century have regulated gambling. Native American tribes argue the same thing, but these companies say they are different and that a certain aspect of a law passed after the financial crisis of 2008 should treat them more like financial markets and let the federal government regulate them.
17: The state of New Jersey does not agree. People living in several North Texas communities will spend a long holiday weekend assessing the damage from a wildfire that has been blazing for over a week. ABC's Jim Ryan has more from Dallas-Fort Worth.
25: In the 10 days since the so-called Ross wildfire started, more than 90,000 acres has burned. No one has been reported injured, but
26: from an agriculture standpoint, especially a livestock standpoint, it is devastating.
25: At least 100 head of cattle have died in the fire, and Curtis Preston of Texas A&M says
26: on the livestock that made it, we see a lot of respiratory issues.
25: The full effect of the Ross fire isn't likely to be known until months after the flames are out. Jim Ryan, ABC News in Dallas-Fort Worth.
17: Firefighters say the Ross fire was human-caused, but not deliberate. Looks like layoffs are on the way at Uber. The company says it will be cutting 10% of its workforce in a message to workers. Uber CEO says despite the business performing well, the company structure has become too complex. I'm Sherry Preston, ABC News.
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2: Good morning. With scattered rain showers, it's 72 degrees at 10:05. I'm Wayne Moore. The State Department of Justice releases the names of those involved in a fatal officer-involved shooting in Green Bay last month. Hunter Posey was shot after brandishing a firearm toward officers responding to a welfare check in the 1700 block of Boland Road on August 21st. The officers involved, Grace Bessie, Noah Hoovelmans, and Colton Moore, have been placed on leave as per department policy. An investigation into the incident continues. A traffic crash results in a house fire in Green Bay. A vehicle struck a power pole along the 1800 block of Shawano Avenue around 8:20 Wednesday morning, causing the pole and the power line to fall on the house. The driver of the vehicle was trapped under the live power line while smoke was coming from the building. The driver was taken to the hospital with non-life-threatening injuries. Damage to the house is estimated at $5,000. Would Tony Evers ever consider a statewide ban on flock cameras? Reporters asked the governor about that this week.
3: I don't know what the solution is, but I think there's people all across our country that are talking about it. I was talking to the governor in Minnesota just yesterday. I was with him, and they're looking at that here. So whether that is the answer, all I know is we have to have an answer.
2: A number of Wisconsin communities have dropped contracts for the AI license plate readers amid citizen concerns about privacy and potential misuse of data. The Village of Sister Bay is asking the state Supreme Court to consider an appeal to a ruling that struck down a short-term rental ordinance. The village sought to limit such rentals to just 4 bedrooms per unit. A group of homeowners sued, saying that violated a state statute adopted in 2017. A Door County judge initially ruled in favor of the village, but that decision was overturned by the State Court of Appeals earlier this year. The state Supreme Court has not indicated if it will take up that appeal. Your First Alert forecast from Action 2 News is next. WHBY News is brought to you by Hooper Law Office.
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5: Today is a First Alert weather day. Thunderstorms at times. They could be strong with some downpours, some high winds and hail. Muggy, a high of 77. And then more thunderstorms tonight. Could be severe in the Fox Valley. Low temperature of 66. Tomorrow, Friday, mega muggy. Partly sunny with a high of 78. From the WBY First Alert Weather Center, I'm meteorologist Steve Balon.
14: Thank you, Steve. We are seeing some storms moving through the Appleton area. It is 75 degrees from the Myron Construction Studios of WHBY.
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6: 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Terry Kavarik will have the latest in WHBY news. First Alert meteorologist David Ernst has your 3-day Labor Day weekend forecast. And then it's the Brewers and Cubs wrapping up their series at Wrigley at 5:40.
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0: Good morning. Welcome in on a rainy day. Ooh, a little stormy, some rumbles of thunder out there. And to be honest, it's a great day to listen to the radio. Yeah, it's a vibe today, folks, and we are happy to add to that. good morning to you. 10:11 the time. I'm Haley Tenpass, joining you from our Myron Construction Studios of WHBY, Focus Fox Valley, with you, a show looking to connect you to the community. Join us at any time. The number today is 920-281-1150. It's the number tomorrow as well, and it's also the number yesterday. So that's the number to call if you'd like to join us at any point to ask a question, say hello, or share an idea for the show. We love hearing from you. Again, 920-281-1150. Today's show is going to bring you information in the world of caregiving and from our friends at the Fox Valley Memory Project. We'll also check in today with Menasha Mayor Austin Hammond and obviously tornado recovery and relief efforts on the way with him, but we'll also touch on the decision this week on flock cameras in Menasha. And we'll highlight a couple other events happening in the community too. So join us and ask questions. We hope you engage with us here, and we always hope we can give you something new to bring to your conversations with your loved ones, whatever you're having for dinner this afternoon, this evening with the family, things you can talk about. I heard this on the radio today. That's what we hope to bring with Focus Fox Valley. And we also give a big shout out to our sponsor for this hour. That is Sturdivant & Associates. We so appreciate their support of the show, and what they do in the community is evergreen and ever helpful in relation to Medicare and Medicaid support, giving you free advice, helping you with that process, with that journey. And you can call them today with any questions you might have at 920-969-1956. All right, let's get things rolling on this Thursday, September 3rd. I'm still like, wow, we're in September. Okay, we're rolling here. And we are also rolling with the Fox Valley Memory Project and our Living Well with Memory Loss Hour. A really wonderful time to talk about an organization that does so much to support families navigating this journey. And we're going to lean in today on preparing a loved one for that transition into long-term care. Oh, this is not a topic we take lightly. It comes with so many emotions for caregivers and for that loved one. And Christy Millar is part of navigating those resources for families each and every day with the Fox Valley Memory Project. She joins me in studio on this Thursday. Hi, Christy.
1: Hi, nice to see you again.
0: Likewise. And this topic is so special because I really feel for families who are about to step into this next chapter. I'm sure you hear so many stories, so many caring hearts, and a lot of hope for families too, that we can maybe relieve a burden or help with some heaviness, or maybe provide maybe a light at the end of the tunnel for families. I'm sure all emotions are valid with this.
1: Yes, this is really a hard decision for families to have to make, you know, deciding that maybe I can't, as that family caregiver, do this anymore, and I need to reach out and find some options for my loved one with dementia. So, yeah, that's what we will talk about today.
0: We will talk about it. Yeah. Remind us of your role with the Fox Valley Memory Project, too, if
1: you
0: could.
1: Sure. So I am a resource navigator, and I work hand-in-hand with family members that are taking care of a loved one with dementia at home yet. And I just listen to their stories, help them find resources, help them understand dementia a little bit more, and just walk that journey with them so that they're not doing this alone. I also provide dementia education to the community at large as well.
0: So. All right. So our topic today, again, tips for preparing a loved one transitioning into long-term care and home care. And before we dig into so many wonderful things, could we maybe, how do we get here? And maybe at what phase of life are families that you work with dealing with when they're at the place of going, okay, it's time to transition mom, dad, my sibling into long-term care or home care?
1: Sure, sure. You know, sometimes families are noticing changes in their loved one, and maybe there's a medical emergency, such as a stroke or a fall or something like that, that just really lets families know, oh boy, you know, maybe it's not safe for mom and dad to be at home alone anymore. And so the question starts, you know, do I need to get in-home care for mom and dad, or do I, as that spouse, am I overwhelmed with caregiving for my loved one, and do I now need to move my loved one into long-term care? So a lot of times it is either a medical emergency that spurs that on, or it's overwhelm, and the changes in dementia have just taken on so much that that caregiver is at the end of their rope for being able to care for them at home.
0: And of course, we're talking about this as it directly relates to memory loss and dementia. And those circumstances might be a little bit different than a loved one who is simply aging, would you say?
1: Oh, definitely. Definitely. I mean, there is significant changes with memory loss, with cognition, you know, even balance and the increase of infections and things because of dementia that make it especially challenging to continue to care for a loved one at home, at least by yourself throughout the whole journey. So there are options. You know, there is home care. Some people like to bridge, you know, care and do home care first before going into long-term care. And others are kind of forced to make that decision into long-term care quickly because of either their own health or their loved one's health.
0: So let's talk a little bit about including a loved one in these decisions as well. Should you be talking with your loved one who has dementia about what the next step for them might be?
1: Sure. You know, it's really important to understand that everybody's journey is a little bit different. So I think you have to take into consideration where is your loved one's understanding as it relates to their dementia. Is this something that is openly talked about with them and they are understanding of that and they are accepting their diagnosis and want to be proactive in their care, then sure, great, you know, include them in those conversations. However, that's pretty rare. Usually people with dementia are also experiencing the inability to self-reflect and realize that there is an issue. So I think you really have to know where your loved one is and acceptance of their journey and where they are as far as their cognition to be able to think through and plan, and what is their short-term memory like? So are you able to have this conversation with them and they're able to retain this information? Or are you finding that you can have this conversation with them several times a day and it's like the first time you've ever talked about it? I think you need to take those things into consideration first.
0: Yeah. Are you able to consider their point of view, perhaps, without their consent? Maybe it's a conversation you'd had years ago, or maybe you'd even gone as far as to put it in an estate plan.
1: Sure. I mean, and many people do talk about this and plan this out for the future. I think that, of course, whenever you have legal questions about, you know, what are my rights as a power of attorney for my loved one, certainly seek,

0: has transitioned to that new care space. What should visiting look like? All these questions we'll answer today. And if you've got an inquiry for Christy, you are welcome to join us here as well. The phone lines are open for you at 920-281-1150. We'll return with more after this.
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0: We're checking in with our friends over at Venables of Hollandtown on this Thursday. It's September, and I think we might have some new specials to highlight with Chris Coonan on the line with us today. Good morning, Chris.
3: Good morning. We sure do. So, yep, it is September, which means it's time for some new weekday specials, our Wednesday and Thursday weekday specials. This month, we're featuring a Philly cheesesteak sandwich with shredded strip steak, sautéed onions and green peppers, and melted provolone cheese on a toasted hoagie bun. It's served with your choice of fries or California blend. We're also celebrating apple season with an apple walnut salad with maple bourbon vinaigrette, featuring our spring mix, crispy Star Orchard apples from right down the street, red onions, walnuts, craisins, feta cheese, and bacon bits with a homemade maple bourbon vinaigrette. It's delicious. And It's also available in a wrap, also, if you wanted a wrap with fries and California blend also. So a lot of different options coming up for our weekday specials this month.
0: I love that lunch special right there. Oh, my goodness. That salad sounds phenomenal, Chris. Oh, boy. And I love the partnership, too. And you mentioned this last week, but the partnership you have with Star Orchard, nothing better than two local legends collaborating. I love it.
3: Their apples are amazing.
0: Yes. Well, we've talked food and fall flavor. What about some fall flavor in our drinks?
3: So we're also starting with our fall drinks now that we're into September. So we got some new drink specials. One that's for sure going to be a big hit is going to be our salted caramel espresso martini. This beverage is a smooth, indulgent blend of vodka, espresso, coffee liqueur, and rich caramel, shaken to a velvety froth and finished with a hint of sweetness for that perfect cocktail. It's also a great mocktail we can make with our undone non-alcoholic vodka that we carry. So it's a great beverage any way you want it.
0: I love that. All right. So many great reasons to get into Venables of Hollandtown. I know it's Labor Day weekend. Any changes to your schedule for the long weekend?
3: Nope. Just as a reminder, we're open for normal business hours this weekend, Friday, Saturday, and Sunday, closed on Monday like normal.
0: Perfect. All right. So get to Venables, bring the whole family, get that salad, okay? And remind us, Chris, of how we can find Venables of Hollandtown.
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0: Perfect. Thank you, Chris, as always. Hoping you have a great Labor Day weekend, and we'll check back with you next week.
3: Sounds good.
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0: on your Thursday. We are seeing just so much green on that radar. It's raining here in Appleton, probably raining wherever you're at as well. If not, the rain's on the way. And as we like to say in the Midwest, we need the rain. We do. We really do. All right. Let's talk more with the Fox Valley Memory Project. We need this organization, too, in our community. And if you know someone who has a loved one with dementia and perhaps they are considering that decision to home care or long-term care, this conversation might be really helpful for them. If you can, send a note to them. Let them know that we're talking about this here today. And you can always find this conversation on our website after the show wraps up at WHBY.com. And Christy Millar is with us too, a resource navigator with the Fox Valley Memory Project. So let's talk about how we can perhaps maybe bridge the gap when it comes to this decision. I would imagine that in so many circumstances, it's not a decision you make today and movement starts an hour later. It's one done with care. You've maybe taken several steps to prep that loved one, prep yourself, prep your home, prep whatever you need to do. And how do you bridge that gap when it comes to in-home care? Where does that begin?
1: Sure. You know, there is a really, I guess that first step to getting in-home care, and I would think getting a companion in for your loved one before they actually need help with, let's say, daily cares, those personal cares. There's lots of great ways to go about doing that, but getting somebody in the home that can just be that friend, do things with them, visit, take them out and do different activities that they are interested in. It also gives you, the caregiver, a little chance to relax as well. I encourage families to do that first because it helps the person with dementia develop a friendship, a relationship with this person that down the road could possibly be an in-home caregiver for them. And I think that that just makes it a little bit less intrusive when they know the person that's there with them, helping them.
0: That makes a lot of sense. And it reminds me of, you know, when you'd make a friend as a little kid, you know, that newness, but then over time, that comfortability with them too, right? It's important.
1: Exactly.
0: Yeah.
1: Yes.
0: So that's kind of an in-home perspective, but for some families, they might be looking at a care facility.
1: Sure.
0: How does that transition process look? And I would imagine that one might be a little bit more intensive.
1: It is. And my advice would be to start looking before you actually need long-term care. So start taking tours. Start checking out what's available in the area. Start talking about what does that financially look like for my loved one. It's important to know that many memory care and assisted living facilities often require 2 years of private pay before a loved one can transition to Medicaid. So it's really important to really understand the financial aspect of this move as well. So I would do that. I'd start talking to financial advisors and planners about this. Start reaching out to maybe the ADRC and their elder benefit specialists and talking about that transition. Get in contact with Care Patrol and start making these, different tours of facilities and understand what kind of place you would want your loved one to be in. And then many of them also have wait lists, too. So if you find that place that you like, go ahead and get on that wait list. At least your name is there. They will contact you if there is an apartment available, and you have that option instead of waiting for that emergency where you have to find someplace to get things started.
0: I think that's a really important point, to just maybe put your name on a wait list. And it doesn't mean you're committing to something right then and there. And maybe you pass, when your name gets called, you pass on things for a couple of, you know, months or a year or so. But you never know when that timing might work out perfectly for you.
1: Exactly.
0: Yeah. What kind of questions do you think you should be asking these care facilities as you're taking these tours? You know, maybe in a proactive way, what should we be asking them?
1: Right. You know, it's so much more about what you're observing first. So when you walk into a care facility, pay attention to, you know, does this look like an inviting home environment? Does it smell clean and fresh? Okay. Do the residents that are living there look like they're well taken care of? Are there activities happening? Okay, are the activities that they say are on their activity calendar, are those really happening? That's really important, especially for people with memory loss and dementia, to be able to have a routine to their day. So activities are extremely important. For some of the questions to ask, I would ask, how long have the staff and management been working there? What's the longevity? That's really important. How much training, especially dementia-specific training, have the staff had, and is it ongoing? Also very important, a lot of places can call themselves a memory care, but are they putting meat behind that title, right? Do they know what they're doing when it comes to taking care of people with dementia? I would also just ask about and even ask if you could be a part of their meals. Can you tour during a meal? Can you try out the food? Is the food coming out on time and warm? Does it taste good? That's so important, right? See if you can be a part of the activities even. Can your loved one come for a couple of weeks? If you've narrowed down a place that you think would be a good fit, talk with management and nursing staff and see, you know what, can we come a couple times a week and participate in some of the activities? Number one, it helps your loved one get used to being in this place and helps them have a good experience while they're there. So when that transition does have to happen, they're in a familiar environment. They've made some connections where people know who they are. And there's a familiarity there that's so important.
0: Would you say there are any red flags in asking these questions or asking for those visits? If a facility is saying no, would that be a red flag?
1: For me, it would.
0: Yeah.
1: For me, it would. Because having worked in this field previously, we were always open to having tours just show up. And we were always open for people to participate in activities, try the food. If this place is not willing to do that, I would question that. I would question why. Because anybody can make a tour look great for 20 minutes, right? But if you can be a part of that community and know what's going on and know the people, I think that puts your heart at ease, and it also creates that familiarity for your person with dementia.
0: Christy, do you think it's okay, too, to ask for references or ask to speak with families of loved ones who are currently in those facilities? Or maybe just back to references.
1: I think that references may be a possibility. I would actually ask to see what their state standing is. So do they have any marks against them? And if so, what have they done to correct that? I think that's probably going to be the most important. As far as asking different families, I'm not sure what the HIPAA information
0: that might be
1: would
0: a trickier
1: be.
0: One.
1: Mm-hmm. Yeah. But maybe while you're on a tour, and if you see families there, you could probably ask, well, how do you guys like it? How long have you been here? But I don't know that the facility could give you certain names.
2: And we would probably hope that they wouldn't, right, you know? Right, yes. So right. That's a very fair point. But references for sure, or you mentioned accessing state status and that kind of thing. How would you access that? Would that be with the Department of Health?
1: Or? No, actually, that should be available to public. So if you just ask them, you know, if you could see their state regulation book, they have to have that out for public to see.
2: All right, great tips. Christy's with us today. If you've got a question for her, don't be afraid to text it in today. Otherwise, we're going to move on after the break to move-in day and how to plan for that smooth transition for everyone and the bumps that could also be along the way. Back in just a moment, this is Living Well with Memory Loss.
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0: And we are back with the Fox Valley Memory Project on your Thursday. Christy Millar joining me today with tips for preparing a loved one transitioning into long-term care or home care. And we've talked a little bit about the questions you should be asking when you take those facility tours before you need them, of course. And your family is perhaps sat down, you've looked at your options, you've found the perfect fit for your loved one in the right season as well. So move-in day arrives, and I'm sure we can all think of moving days gone by, perhaps moving to your first home, moving your child to college, whatever the situation. I think we can all agree one thing in common can be that it's stressful. And Christy is with us today. How do we try to keep things as smooth as we can while also acknowledging that there's going to be bumps along the way? There's going to be stress. Moving is hard in general, hard for everyone, but especially for someone with dementia.
1: Exactly. So I think that, you know, we want to plan so that this move is as smooth as possible. Sometimes families will ask me, well, should I have mom or dad, you know, part of making the decisions of moving, you know, of what to move and what to pack? You know, my experience has been that is really stressful. Mm-hmm. And it's something that causes agitation for a person with dementia and just undue worry. So, you know, think about the things that really bring your loved one comfort. Do they have a favorite recliner? Do they have a favorite throw blanket? Do they have, a nightstand or something that just reminds them of home? Take those things, okay? Also, think about packing not all of the closet, but those favorite outfits that you know they wear most often, okay? They are downsizing to a room, per se, right? So we need to think about that. I would suggest having a team help you move, and that can look like a team of family members, where maybe if mom is moving to long-term care, maybe a granddaughter or a grandson that has a good relationship with them can take them out for the morning, go do something fun, go out to eat for breakfast or something, while the rest of the family is moving those most important things to the care facility. Get the room set up. Get everything ready, unpacked, and ready for them to walk in and not have to unpack anything or be a part of that. Mm-hmm. Okay? That is going to make that so much smoother, and it's also going to cut back on the anxiety of seeing all these people in my house taking my things out, and where are they going? Yeah. Why are they moving them? Okay? So have that be a separate event, basically. Have everything moved in.
0: I think that's really, really a helpful tip for families. And once that loved one does arrive at that new place, their new home, mm-hmm. What have you seen that is most helpful for families?
1: Sure. So think about the time of day that your loved one is the most capable to deal with change. Okay. For a lot of people with dementia, that might look like mid-morning to mid-afternoon. Okay. So have that be the time that you are going to the new apartment. Okay. It might look like by noon, granddaughter and grandma are arriving to the facility, and they're going to have lunch together there. And then after that, they're going to participate in an activity together, something that they've probably already done if this is the type of community that will let you do that a couple times before moving in. And then it's going to be a lot easier to transition to walking down to their room and showing them their room. Okay. That might look like saying, you know what, Grandma, this is your room that you can stay in for a while you're here. Notice I didn't say this is your new home. Mm. Because that sounds final and the finality of that is really hard to deal with. And we can talk a little bit more about that as we go on. But I have found that creating a transition like that seems to go smoother than just a drop and go, to put it bluntly.
2: Yeah. You know, I can relate to this a little bit as a parent of young ones, you know, and the prep that we do for a first day of school next week for my preschooler, we are doing the walkthrough. We are telling her what to expect, and this is where you're going to go to school for now. Mm-hmm. That mm-hmm. comparison kind of, I don't know, it feels very similar to what I think we've all done in different seasons of life, perhaps, and now maybe preparing to do for a loved one.
1: Right. Right. For now,
2: for
1: is
2: now.
1: Easier to handle than forever.
2: Yeah. That language is important. And if you maybe don't get it perfectly, that's okay too, mm-hmm. right? Give yourself mm-hmm. grace in this because, goodness, it's a tough transition.
1: It is. In fact, it's so important to plan for success, but understand that there is going to be bumps in the road. This is a big life change. And it would be hard for any of us to deal with, but especially for those with dementia, this change is going to be hard. So I would say expect a good month, if not more, of kind of a bumpy road. And that's actually pretty normal.
2: It's normal. And you're not alone either.
1: Right.
2: I know Fox Valley Memory Project has people available. Oh, and people who are living the same journey, too.
1: Yes. And, you know, if you know that you are going to be facing this challenge eventually, give us a call, and we can walk through that and help you plan, help you think of different things to say, help you come up with a script that all family members and all staff at the new place would say when, let's say, mom's asking, when do I get to go home or why am I here? Having a script that is simple and to the point is going to be so helpful. For instance, you could say something like, you know, the doctor said that this is the place that you'll stay as you get stronger. Sometimes families ask the doctor to tell their loved one that it's time to make that move. And so being able to rely on what the doctor said has much more authority, right?
2: I was going to say, it feels like we're giving some of the tough guy roles to people who can maybe handle that.
1: Right.
2: And who aren't so directly connected to your loved one's experience.
1: Exactly. And that can kind of take some of the sting out of, you know, a lot of times caregivers, that main caregiver, faces the direct anger of their loved one for, oh, you put me in here and I don't know why I have to be here. You know, when the doctor is the one that says, it's time. You know, this is what's best for you right now. It's easier to say, you know what, until the doctor says that you're strong enough or, you know, whatever that verbiage is, make it short, simple, and sweet and something that all staff knows and all family knows. What you don't want to have happen is a staff member say, well, you are home now. This is your new home. Your family sold your house.
2: Yikes.
1: Yeah, that's going to be a rough day.
2: Yeah, that would be a rough day. And also just a heartbreaking day, especially if you had planned things so delicately, which is why those questions come into play during your research of facilities.
1: Exactly. Yeah. Exactly.
2: All right, Christy, we'll pause a final time here, but we'll talk a little bit more about that script you mentioned and then also visits to come, the schedule to come, and keeping that loved one part of your life while they are in a new chapter of theirs. We'll pause here and return to the Fox Valley Memory Project and our Living Well with Memory Loss Hour after this.
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0: some final minutes today with our friends at the community, our amazing Fox Valley Memory Project here in the community. And Christy Millar joins us, Resource Navigator, as we've talked about transitioning that loved one into home care or even into that full-time facility care. So many great takeaways today from touring facilities beforehand, having lots of questions ready to ask of those facilities and multiple. Don't just go to one. Don't just go to two. Go to three. Go to four if you can. To the discussions you should have with your loved one who has memory loss or dementia, and also how to bridge that care gap also by maybe getting someone in the house first. So we've moved mom or dad or a different loved one into these facilities, Christy, and we know that there's a lot of family members who are excited to come visit and join. And I'm curious, again, you mentioned kind of a script to have prepared. How do you create that script? What would you mention including in that script to help keep that loved one consistent and keep those visits consistent with everyone who wants to come by and visit?
1: Sure. I would say have a family meeting first and let them know what your family members know what the script is going to be. Okay. Sometimes, like we gave an example before, you know, the doctor said you need to be here, you know, while you get stronger. Or it could be that family caregiver is not doing well and their health is depleted. And the script could be like, you know, the doctor said that my health is not doing well right now. And so you're going to be here at this nice place until I get stronger. That sometimes can work well, too, because that person with dementia feels like they are actually helping their loved one feel better by giving them rest, right? So that kind of pulls them into that, well, let me help care for you by being here. Okay, so that could possibly be another script. Whatever it is, make sure that, again, it's easy to say, it's short and sweet. The more information you give, the more questions will come from that, and you can get caught in this circular conversation that never ends. So short and sweet. And then validate their feelings. Mm-hmm. You know, they probably are going to say, I want to go home. I don't want to be here. Or they might think, I don't need to be here. I can take care of myself. I've been taking care of myself for 84 years, right? So validating that, saying, yeah, I know, this is really hard. You know, it's hard for me too. Thank you for being such a good sport about this.
0: Yeah.
1: You know, so it's okay to validate their feelings. I think people feel better when they know that they've been heard.
0: Mm-hmm. And then this all kind of aligns with the fact that we should be visiting this loved one and seeing them and spending time with them, even though they might be in a different space than they were before. Why does that matter so deeply, and how can we stay consistent on that?
1: Right. You know, this is such a big change. And if they are used to seeing you, you know, let's say you visit mom every Monday and Wednesday and Saturday, and now she's moved and you don't visit anymore, that's a change that is doubly hard, right? So I would say keep consistent. You know, if you had a consistent routine before, do that now, especially during that transition time. Sometimes facilities will say, you know, we've noticed a large behavior change after you leave. And sometimes they ask you not to visit for a while. I would push back on that a little bit. It's okay to talk about, you know, okay, well, maybe I don't stay for as long, or maybe I come every other day, but to cut off visits when that loved one is used to seeing you, I think that's going to make that transition even more difficult.
0: Christy, we could keep talking. I know you have such good wisdom for everyone navigating this, and that's why you are a navigator, a resource navigator with the Fox Valley Memory Project. And if someone wants to follow up with your organization or you in particular, how can they do that?
1: Sure. You can reach out. Give us a call at 920-225 1711 and ask to speak to a resource navigator. We have several on our team, and all of us can help. You can also visit our website at foxvalleymemoryproject.org and look at all the different options that we have for support as well. But please, please, don't navigate this alone. Reach out to us. We will walk this journey with you.
0: Thank you so much, Christy, and to the Fox Valley Memory Project for helping us learn more about this today. Thank you, Christy.
1: Thank you.
0: All right, we'll pause, but your ABC and local news updates are just moments away. Also, Menasha Mayor Austin Hammond joining me in this next hour of Focus Fox Valley.
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6: Held criminally responsible for killing her three children, or whether postpartum psychosis made her lose her grip on reality. The judge instructing jurors to keep going.
7: It's your duty to decide the case if you can do it conscientiously.
6: The nine women and three men have weighed the evidence for about 30 hours and have been stuck for 2 days. If the impasse is unbreakable, the case would head toward a mistrial.
8: Iran launching a new attack in Kuwait while a top administration official makes a false claim. ABC News Chief White House Correspondent Mary Bruce.
9: Commerce Secretary Howard Lutnick says the U.S. is ramping up economic pressure on the regime. But Lutnick also making headlines for saying this.
10: There haven't been American deaths. It's really just an economic choke out. Which the administration is now executing more broadly, and I think it'll be very effective.
9: 18 U.S. service members have been killed.
8: Journalist, activist, feminist icon Gloria Steinem has died. She worked for decades to advance women's rights. And for her work, President Barack Obama awarded her the Presidential Medal of Freedom in 2013.
11: Because of her work across America and around the world, more women are afforded the respect and opportunities that they deserve.
8: Gloria Steinem was 92. Mass shooting. Investigators are on the scene of the downtown Minneapolis shooting that left three people dead, including the shooter, and several others injured yesterday. Attorneys for the private equity billionaire Leon Black filed a lawsuit today in federal court against the House Oversight Committee and Chairman James Comer in the Jeffrey Epstein investigation, Black refusing to testify. Nepal flood deaths are over 1,200 now, more than 4,200 missing. 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
12: 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I've been surfing here since I was a kid. Now, seeing my grandson out on the water, it means everything to me. 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
8: People living in several North Texas communities will spend the long holiday weekend assessing the damage from a wildfire that's been blazing for over a week.
14: In the 10 days since the so-called Ross wildfire started, more than 90,000 acres has burned. No one has been reported injured, but
15: from an agriculture standpoint, especially a livestock standpoint, it is devastating.
14: At least 100 head of cattle have died in the fire, and Curtis Preston of Texas A&M says
15: on the livestock that made it, we see a lot of respiratory issues.
14: The full effect of the Ross fire isn't likely to be known until months after the flames are out. Jim Ryan, ABC News in Dallas-Fort Worth.
8: A potential breakthrough in the battle against lung cancer. ABC's Hannah Bata.
4: Researchers say a new drug called RazenQ that helps fight pancreatic cancer is also showing promise in patients with the most common form of lung cancer. It targets a certain mutation, and more than 30% of the patients in a small clinical trial saw their tumor shrink. Researchers say they need further testing in a larger trial to prove the benefits.
8: Lung cancer is the leading cause of cancer death worldwide, and it is the third most common cancer in the U.S. MapQuest is now the number one free app in Apple's App Store after refusing to change the name of Lake Ontario to Lake America amid President Trump's trade war with Canada. Apple Maps and Google Maps both made the switch to comply with Trump's executive order. Chuck Sievertson, ABC News.
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19: Good morning. It's a cloudy 73 degrees at 11:05. I'm Landon Moore. It may be another 5 years before the Green Bay Correctional Institution shuts down. Area lawmakers are looking to introduce a bill in the next legislative session that would have the prison closing in 2031 at the earliest. Representative Ben Franklin of DePere says a bipartisan agreement is very close.
20: To put it in football terms, we deal with in Packer country. The football is on the one-yard line, and it's fourth and goal. We are that close. Everything is drafted. I think we just need to get the football across the goal line.
19: A provision to close GBCI by 2029 was included in the state budget signed last summer, but Governor Tony Evers used his line item veto pen to remove it, citing a lack of concrete plans from the Republican-controlled Joint Finance Committee. The prison, which opened in 1898, has come under criticism for the conditions in which inmates live. A Valdres woman is seriously injured after crashing into a train. The Manitowoc County Sheriff's Office says the 76-year-old woman failed to stop for a train at the railroad crossing on Lenz Road south of U.S. Highway 151 around 3:30 Wednesday afternoon. She was airlifted to the hospital where an update on her condition has not been provided. The crash remains under investigation. An arrest warrant is issued for a Berlin man accused of sexually assaulting a child. Matthew Krause was scheduled to stand trial in Green Lake County Court Tuesday on one count of second-degree sexual assault of a child, but did not show up. Krause was reportedly last seen in the Berlin area around 10:30 Monday night. Anyone with information on his whereabouts should contact the Washera County Sheriff's Office. A Green Bay man will spend 2.5 years in prison for his role in a scam targeting members of area credit unions. Demetrius King Jr. is also sentenced in Brown County Court to 4 years on extended supervision for organizing financial crimes. King helped to run a scam that saw as many as 20 people pose as members of a fraud detection team, convincing members of several area credit unions to give up their account information. The scheme netted more than $220,000 last year. Your First Alert forecast from Action 2 News is next.
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23: Today is a First Alert weather day. Thunderstorms at times. They could be strong with some downpours, some high winds and hail. Muggy, a high of 77. And then more thunderstorms tonight. Could be severe in the Fox Valley. Low temperature of 66. Tomorrow, Friday, mega muggy. Partly sunny with a high of 78. From the WBY First Alert Weather Center, I'm meteorologist Steve Balon.
0: Thank you, Steve. We are seeing cloudy conditions. No rain at the moment, and it's 77 degrees from the Myron Construction Studios of WHBY. 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

0: Good morning, everybody. A warm welcome back for a second hour of Focus Fox Valley. 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I'm Haley Tenpass, joining you from the Myron Construction Studios of WHBY. This program, is all about connecting you to different parts of our community, different leaders, organizations, causes, and we are so glad that you are joining us for a moment today, or perhaps the full hour. We've got a great one ahead as we welcome in Menasha's Mayor, Austin Hammond, this hour. Before we get to that, I do want to just acknowledge a loss today in the iconic Gloria Steinem, and this one deeply surprising me this morning, and she was quite the pioneer and activist, and her legacy so powerful in the world of women that we live in here today. I didn't know a lot about her growing up until college. I'll just note, we had to write a giant term paper in one of my communications classes, and we had to write them on icons in communications and in journalism, and I picked Gloria Steinem back about almost 20 years ago, and I did not know a lot about her, but what I learned in writing that term paper and the work that she had done definitely shifted something in me in learning more about what we all can do, and shifted my view a little bit on feminism as well. And I'll share this quote because I actually think it kind of aligns with a lot of what we are doing together as a community. Gloria once said, "The future depends entirely on what each of us does every day. A movement is only people moving." And I think we've noticed a lot of movement in our community, a lot of moving in our communities in the last month or so, and thinking of that today as well. So that's my quote of the day, I'll say, as we welcome in Menasha's Mayor, Austin Hammond, who has also been part of a lot of moving parts in the city of Menasha, in particular in this last month. And Austin, we welcome you to the show. Thank you so much for taking some time today to be here.
1: Absolutely. Thank you for having me.
0: Good morning. And my goodness, there's so many spaces and places we could start our conversation today, but I'll start with a simple one. And how are you? How are you doing as you've had you've held a giant leadership role in the past month? How are you doing?
1: I'm doing well. Appreciate checking in. I'm very moved by the community and how everybody's come together. And I think it's nothing short of amazing just how, even in the darkest moments that our community's been in, both on a personal level for folks, but also just one of the hardest chapters probably for the city of Menasha in its over 150 years of history, folks still find ways to help one another. Folks still find hope. So that's been keeping me motivated, and it's an honor and it's a privilege to get to serve as mayor for this community, and really proud of the progress that we've made while acknowledging that the road to recovery is very long. And I'm grateful for the amazing city staff that we have at the city of Menasha, grateful for my colleagues that are my fellow mayors and neighboring municipalities, and everybody that's just kind of, it's been an all-hands-on-deck effort, and that keeps me motivated and moving, and I am inspired of the direction we're going as a community, and I have the utmost confidence that we will come out stronger because of this.
0: Yeah, I believe that too, but it is quite the challenge to look at while in your first term as mayor. Who has been so helpful to you in all of this, and who have you maybe checked in with daily throughout this season?
1: Yeah, absolutely. One shout out I would give out would be to Mayor Woodford. Jake has been a tremendous help, ally, friend. Appreciate him tremendously. So checking in with him regularly, getting advice, talking through things, as he's also part in this too, with Appleton unfortunately being impacted with this as well. And then just the core group of leaders, whether it's Mayor Woodford, Mayor Borchard, Village Administrator Sturgill, President Youngquest, Chairman Bob Schmeichel, County Executive Gordon Hintz, and sincerely hope I'm not forgetting any other important names, but there's a core group of people that have been working through this side by side as all of our communities have been impacted because of the storm. I've also just been really inspired by the collective desire to help, not an obligation to help, but a desire to help, the mutual aid, whether it's for law enforcement, public works, building inspections, the things that folks might not think about that are listening in. For our utilities, we had over 25 utility companies come in and help us restore our power. And because of that, we were able to get power restored to 100% of the service area for Menasha Utilities within 2 weeks, which is extraordinary. And also just incredibly moved by the business community and how they've stepped up, whether it's sending in employees to come volunteer for the day, or whether it's those monetary commitments that they're making for the long-term recovery and direct assistance directly to residents through nonprofits that are providing services. And faith communities, too, lifting those that are broken, serving shoulder to shoulder as we look to rebuild our community, clean up our community, and the nonprofits have been stellar, whether it's Habitat for Humanity, St. Vincent de Paul, St. Joseph's Food Pantry, Levin, People of Progression, and the list goes on and on and on. These amazing nonprofits that have just been doing amazing work to provide for our community in their time of need. Also would be remiss to forget Volunteer Fox Cities.
0: Oh, goodness, yeah.
1: The work that they did to mobilize the Volunteer Resource Center at the former UWO Fox Cities campus to make sure we were having a very formalized and streamlined opportunity for people to easily come and volunteer and make direct impact that mattered, that really made a huge difference.
0: Yeah, you've mentioned so many organizations, and the gratitude continues today, tomorrow, and for years to come. It's also been really special to see anyone who maybe perhaps wasn't impacted but is sitting in a space of going, how can I help? Kind of pouring in love to Menasha and surrounding communities. What has it been like for you to see people showing up from neighboring cities, from hours away, from states away, to come and bring some relief to your community?
1: It's been overwhelming, but in the best of ways, like that there's this much love. I know it's really easy to focus on all the difficulty, all the division, the things that we can get into patterns of just letting divide us, whether it's religion, politics, socioeconomic status, careers, so on and so forth. Yeah. It's so easy to find our barriers and our silos that we want to be in. But certainly, if anything has become abundantly apparent to me, is that there is more that brings us together than divides us. And seeing people come in from all over the country to come volunteer, whether it's to come up those first weeks after the storm to remove debris, help residents, support monetarily, as well as their neighboring communities from all across the state that sent in trucks, whether it was to help our public works department or law enforcement. It really is overwhelming, and I have an immense amount of gratitude for the love that people have for their neighbor. You know, when people are coming to help, they weren't like, the stuff I had just mentioned earlier, that doesn't matter. Mm-hmm. We're all people at the end of the day, and we should start the day just acknowledging that we're all people. And just seeing the love that Menasha felt and had for each other was truly inspiring, and it's amazing to just see the connectivity that we have and the commitment to rebuilding.
0: 920-281-1150 is the number here if you would like to check in with Menasha Mayor Austin Hammond, share a comment, or ask a question, too. He is here for you this hour. We'll pause, but when we come back, we'll talk about some of those local levels of

0: 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And then it's the Brewers and Cubs wrapping up their series at Wrigley at 5:40.
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3: 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That's where Wes joins us today. Good morning, Wes.
4: Good morning.
3: All right, not quite sunshine and lollipops out there, but
4: some No.
3: We do have some great specials, though, and some great finds over at Nemeth's. What are you working on today?
4: Right now we're working on, let me go see here. I know, we've got the, of course, we've always got our mushrooms out here. The crab rangoons, the artichoke, the honey stuffed. We got some jalapeno poppers ready to go. We've got some carnitas stuffed poblanos, house carnitas that we're making here in the build ourselves.
3: Ooh.
4: Stuffed poblanos available. We've got oysters. We've got Door County whitefish, Canadian walleye, fresh Arctic char, Aura King salmon, halibut cheeks, fresh swordfish. We've got beef. Of course, we've got beef here, all the way up to, you know, the standard beef, all the way up to local Wagyu beef, which will be coming in hopefully this afternoon. Pork chops, lots of chicken available over here for your grilling needs this weekend. And then I will be working on the ever-requested red, white, and blue brats for this weekend as well, folks. So those will be available at some point this afternoon.
3: Remind us, Wes, the flavors included in that red, white, and blue brat. Blue cheese? Is that one of them?
4: That's going to be blue cheese, red bell peppers, and a little bit of spicy ranch.
3: Ooh. All right.
4: Yep. And those will be available at some point this afternoon, folks. So I know you've been requesting them. I'm bringing them back for you.
3: Well, Labor Day weekend feels like a perfect time to do that. Absolutely.
4: Oh, yes.
3: Yeah, and Wes, everyone's stocking up for the holiday weekend. What else you got in the case for them that might be helpful to bring up north or something?
4: Well, you know, you want to smoke some briskets. We've got briskets available. We've got pork butts available. We've got, pork belly available, too. You want to make your own burnt.
3: Ooh.
4: Of course, we got all potato salad, coleslaw, smoked salmon dips, pickles, all that fun stuff available here. You know, the creamy country coleslaw made by the Amish we've got here. So a lot of good stuff going on.
3: Absolutely. All right. Well, Wes, why don't you remind us your hours and when we can come in and visit you and the crew over at Nemeth's?
4: Okay. We're open till 7 o'clock today, 9 to 7 Friday, 9 to 7 on Saturday, 10 to 6 on Sunday. And this Labor Day, we will be closing for the day, so we can get some maintenance done around the shop here. So we will be closed this Monday for Labor Day, folks. So we get a little bit of maintenance done that needs to be done here. So come in this weekend and get all the product you need here at 2121 South Oneida, right across the street from our Maple Tree Restaurant.
3: Get over to Nemeth's. You will find treasures all over the place. And we appreciate the treasure that you are, Wes, as well. Thanks for being here with us today.
4: Thank you guys very much. Hope to see you all down here at Nemeth's real soon, folks.
3: Thank you, Wes. Nemeth's, you'll find them at 2121 South Oneida Street in Appleton. Tell them Haley sent you.
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0: Welcome back, Focus Fox Valley, joining you in this 11 o'clock hour. Also joining us, the Menasha Mayor, Austin Hammond, in studio with us here today. And Austin, we did get a text message sent in from one of our listeners saying, "Well said, Mayor, a terrible tragedy indeed. The silver lining and all in all of this is seeing neighbors helping neighbors. The Fox Cities is truly a wonderful place to live." So thank you, Randy, for sharing that. And Austin, I'll take a step back too. And now, as we look at what has happened in our communities and we look ahead to rebuilding, recovering, we are hoping to find supports along the way. We had several announcements this week from amazing partners in Habitat for Humanity, Levin, People of Progression, with that community response fund, highlighting financial ways of assistance and some fixing coming with Habitat for Humanity as well. Your thoughts on these initial responses and how things are going so far?
1: Yeah, I'm so grateful, and I don't even know if that summarizes enough, but it really is amazing that we have these entities in our community that are stepping up in the way that they are. So I am incredibly thankful to Levin, People of Progression, Habitat for Humanity, United Way Fox Cities, everybody who stepped up in a big way. And I know one of the questions I've been hearing a lot out in the community is, what's the plan? Where's the money? What's kind of, what are the next steps? So I think getting these announcements out that there are these programs that are going to directly impact residents. So you had mentioned one of the programs is that relief that will provide that direct assistance, which is something that is so needed for so many people. Habitat for Humanity has a remarkably lofty goal, making a direct impact on 100 families and 100 homes in 100 days. And, you know, when I was standing next to John, who is former boss of mine, mentor, friend, someone I admire a great deal, he had said at the press conference, this is just the beginning. And I would like to just highlight, too, Habitat's been shoulder to shoulder with all of us since the tornado impacted our community. They've been in Menasha for several decades. They are located in Menasha and were directly impacted by the tornado. Their own headquarters has damage to the roof and their offices within their building. And if you drive by on Midway, their building still has tarps over it. And I think that just is such a testament to who they are as individuals and as an affiliate of Habitat for Humanity. So I'm incredibly grateful to Habitat that the first instinct was, how do we help? So sending out volunteers through the Volunteer Resource Center. I don't think a lot of folks know, but they're answering a lot of the 211 calls,
0: yes,
1: which is remarkable. Restore, folks can donate anything at all to get the materials that they need right now in order to make repairs. And now the 100 Tornado Rock the Block. It's just the beginning, and I am going to just be here singing their praises however I can and cheering them on, because I think the impact that it's going to have on people's lives is truly amazing. And not just in this first phase, but what's next. And they're already thinking of it and planning those next steps.
0: Yeah. John just joined us yesterday in more in the midday, and the enthusiasm they have for this project, while also continuing their commitment to projects outside of what's going on in Menasha to the community. It's admirable for certain. And if you can find a way to support Habitat for Humanity right now, maybe it's bringing a meal to volunteers or volunteering on one of their other home projects, please go, get that done. They could use the support.
1: Absolutely. Yeah. I'm volunteers for these efforts in the next 100 days, a hot meal for the volunteers that are doing the work that they already have committed, donations to the Restore, monetary donations. Another big thing that Habitat's going to be part of is the Rally for the Valley event that is still going through approval process with council and getting the groundwork laid out, but that'll be a really exciting event that is in the works for October 3rd in downtown Menasha.
0: Oh, really? We'll have to ask more about this. Absolutely. Yeah. I just want to touch on one other thing as it pertains to relief, and that is the federal disaster declaration. I know you have been in touch with Wisconsin Governor Tony Evers, his office, and we are hoping to receive some federal funds to assist our communities as well. Are you able to kind of provide an update to where we are at with this and maybe help us better understand the timeline here or the unknown of the timeline as well?
1: Yeah, absolutely. So foregoing what the timeline of FEMA, an answer from FEMA of if we're getting approved for that declaration or not, is pretty unclear. Just to set expectations for the natural disaster that was declared along the Wolf River earlier this year, I believe that had taken place in April. That FEMA announcement and FEMA, like, being involved was like around when the tornado came in our community, so a few months after the fact. But I feel optimistic that it will come through. Incredibly grateful to the governor and his team. I am very grateful to our state legislatures who have sent a joint letter of support prior to the federal declaration getting formally submitted to the governor. Our congressional delegation has sent a letter to the president advocating for the support.
0: Bipartisan, by the way. Yeah. A huge bipartisan movement there, which is great.
1: Yeah, with the state reps and with our federal delegation, there is that bipartisanship with this, which is huge. And one thing to note, too, is that the designation that was sent from Governor Evers isn't just for this storm in particular. There's other counties throughout the state that were also impacted by significant natural disasters. So sincerely hope that it all gets approved, because there's been a lot of really tough situations this year, and I am very grateful for the support that we felt and that letter was sent through. So FEMA has been on the ground. They were here a few weeks ago for IA, individual assistance, and that is one portion of this where individuals who were directly impacted from the natural disaster can receive funds for the impact that they had. And then there's PA, public assistance, which is what we've all been working through. So each individual municipality, the county, and then the county, Winnebago County, sends it on our behalf to Wisconsin Emergency Management. And then they and the governor's team work on kind of compiling everything together, and then the governor formally submits it. So next step, really, when the president has an opportunity to evaluate, review with FEMA, and make that declaration, you know, the funding after that, even after approval, does take some time from my understanding. So this is not going to be like a light switch, like the money's just going to show up all the next day. But I am optimistic that we will get approval and get that designation. How long that takes and how long the funds take to get here, that not entirely certain on. Each natural disaster is different, and there's so many different variables that could play out with it. So that's kind of the high level with where we're at with the FEMA process.
0: I appreciate that that detail in understanding the process a little bit. And I think it's been so hard, and I certainly feel for our neighbors who are hoping for more of an instant relief. And I understand that. And it's one of those things, we talked about it yesterday, actually, with the Community Foundation, a little bit about how both things can be true. And we have such good hearts working to get money into the hands of those who most need it, but it never feels like it's fast enough. And That's got to be very difficult.
1: Yeah, it is, because you see the need. Yeah. People are struggling. You want them to get the relief now and the relief that they need. And but in the same token, like you just said, just in awe of all of the good faith effort that is happening and all the good things that are happening around. And, you know, sometimes things just take a little bit of time for people to get organized.
0: Yes.
1: When it comes to some of the financial assistance and help, I think a lot of people read some of the headlines like, this company's committing this amount of money. That's, you know, probably what their goal is, and they're going to give that potentially over a couple of years, and they're probably still ironing out whom they're going to give those funds to. You know, there's been the Tornado Relief Fund, and then there's the Initiative with Habitat for Humanity. Some of those things take time, too, like just making the pledge doesn't mean that that money, like, has left an account and has been given directly. Yeah. You know what I mean? So yeah. I think there's also that expectation setting that needs to happen. But you're right. It's frustrating just seeing people struggling and seeing all the momentum and the things are moving. And there's so many well-intended efforts. But unfortunately, it's just some of those things take time.
0: Yeah. Austin, I think we'll pause on this discussion for now. Is there anything else you'd like to share or say for anyone listening as it regards to tornado relief and recovery and the path forward?
1: Yeah, I would just keep reminding folks that we're going to be okay. And I mean that with all of my heart. We will be okay. We have a great community. The way our community looked has changed, but the character of our community has not. This is going to be months and years for some aspects of recovery. If you are still in need of help, call 211. And additionally, there are so many great resources and tools that are out. I would just ask for your patience. Each one has a process and has a process for a reason. And things take time, but things are starting to move quicker. So I would just want to remind folks that we see you, we hear you, we're here with you, and we're going to get through this.
0: All right. Menasha Mayor Austin Hammond joining me today. We'll pause the conversation for now. And if you've got a question about our next topic, we'd love to hear from you at 920-281-1150. We're going to talk about the announcement this week on flock cameras in the city of Menasha. More to come on this right after the break. It's WHBY.
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3: Fall shrubs are getting ready to put on their amazing show, and I'll take a look at some of the best on today's In the Midwest Garden. Hydrangeas have been blooming for most of the summer, but it is now in the fall that they put on their finale. Many hydrangeas, especially the panicles, have been transforming slowly throughout August and now into September. Their colors brighten from white to light pink, darker pink, eventually red as October arrives. Smooth hydrangeas, including Annabelle and Invincible Spirit, Incredible Blush, and others bloom in shades of white, green, and pink. Panicle hydrangeas are the classic transforming hydrangeas with the ice cream cone-shaped blossom clusters that transform to pink and red. Vanilla Strawberry, Strawberry Sundae, Berry White, Fire and Ice, Firelight, and many more are classics. Oak leaf hydrangeas with their thickly textured oak-shaped leaves are stunning fall shrubs that transform into shades of orange, purple, and red. Dogwoods of many varieties, including the many red twig dogwoods, yellow twig dogwoods, golden shadows, and pagoda dogwoods all put on a spectacular display during fall. Highbush cranberry, one of our native viburnums, feature massive clusters of bright cranberry red fruits that feed migrating and overwintering birds. In addition to the berries, its leaves transform into a brilliant scarlet red during the fall season. Tiger eye sumac is a stunning, lacy shrub with lime green or chartreuse foliage that transforms to neon orange and gold during fall. Arrowwood viburnum showcases massive clusters of bright blue berries during the fall season, perfectly timed for migrating birds that feast on the treasure. Ninebarks with foliage in purple, lime green, gold, orange, amber, and red bring the fall shrub season to life with their beautiful texture, feathery form, and brilliant color. I'll have more to come on fall gardening tomorrow on In the Midwest Garden.
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0: We are back, 11:43 the time. It's Focus Fox Valley. Join the conversation at 920-281-1150. We are shifting our conversation next with Menasha Mayor Austin Hammond to a decision that we learned about just this week regarding Flock cameras. And then this discussion, not exclusive to the city of Menasha. We have heard of multiple municipalities taking action or making choices on Flock cameras in particular. And we learned that Mayor Hammond directed that all Flock cameras were to be bagged by the end of the day on Tuesday, saying in part there is a great and genuine concern that exists regarding privacy and how the data is accessed and shared. So how did we get here, Mayor Hammond? And I'm curious about the conversations that you've had with residents and also city leaders regarding Flock cameras.
1: Yeah, so I don't think it's been a really well-kept secret that there has been a bit of turmoil and folks not happy with Flock, not happy with this type of technology. And I want to kind of set the tone with this, that I think there are two important conversations to be had in this. There is with Flock Safety, the company specifically, and then there's the technology altogether, the automatic license plate reader. And I think they're both really good policy discussions to be having as a community, but I think it could be really easy to mush the two together. Mm-hmm. So what we're talking about today is with Flock Safety and issues that have arisen that we've heard of throughout the country. You know, there's examples of misuse and there's concern of what all agencies are getting this data, what all is really collected, meetings such as the one before the City of Oshkosh Common Council and some of the questions not being thoroughly and truthfully answered, and then their chief coming back later. So there's this whole theme of just missteps on the behalf of the company of Flock Safety, the distrust that has happened because of those things, in addition, the type of technology that exists. And I've been hearing from residents for some time with concerns of constitutional rights, concerns of privacy, concerns of the company of what are they really collecting, what they are they not. And I think there's an acknowledgement to be had, too, that the technology can be a really good tool for law enforcement. And the majority of folks in law enforcement are our neighbors, our friends, amazing people that are doing amazing work in solving crime and doing these things. So I want to give those that kudos and shout out, too. And one of the things that was difficult initially with this is that internally our police department did make changes with how Flock was operated in order to use it. So an example, a transparency log, which is an option that Flock has. So if you go on the Nashua Police Department website, it can show you who all has access to it and other information just to keep that accountability. Secondly, in order to use Flock, our police department, you had to put the case number in, you had to fill out the reason field, and just to really have that accountability, as well as with regular and consistent audits of the searches and how they were conducted and those kinds of things. But at the end of the day, no matter how many procedures you have in place, how many guardrails you have in place, if the community doesn't trust the technology, we ought to listen. We ought to hear what people are saying. And to my best recollection, I have not had any constituent, whether it's in passing on the street, at a community event, reaching out to me online or on my city email or calling me, I have yet to have anybody reach out like, hey, I really like this. Like, please keep it. Like, we like this technology. It has been the opposite of people like over time sharing their concern or people with yard signs in their yard expressing their concern about it. It's not been a secret that people are hesitant and do not trust or like the technology or Flock. So all of that together, and then recently have appointed and sworn in a new chief. I've shared my concerns with him about this technology, and yeah, this week I made the decision. It's time. We need to big up the cameras, and I am making a recommendation to the City of Menasha Common Council to terminate our Flock contract with Flock Safety. So one of the two September meetings coming up that will be before the group, and that is a bigger policy decision on the contract, but that is my recommendation, and I stand behind it fully. And then the second part, I think not just Menasha, just neighboring communities all throughout Northeast Wisconsin, Wisconsin and the country is automatic license plate readers. And that technology and the concerns of surveillance and, again, privacy, how data is accessed and shared, who can get to it, all of that, I think there's room for that bigger discussion. And we as leaders need to grapple with it, weighing the pros and cons. The pros of the promptness of working with our neighboring agencies to be able to quickly solve crimes and the good that comes with that and what we're able to address because of it. But we also need to respect and honor and acknowledge the great and genuine concern that exists with privacy for residents. And if residents keep telling you they're concerned about something, we ought to listen. That is our jobs. Like, that is the most basic thing in civics, I feel like, when it comes to living in a republic where you get to elect your local leaders, is you need to be a good steward of those roles and listen to the people that you get the honor and the privilege to serve and represent. I very much view my role as I have a lease. I have a 4-year lease to this position, and it is an opportunity and a privilege to get to serve. And the residents have made it pretty clear to me that they do not want this in our community.
0: They made it clear to you, and now that it will go before council in September, would you direct constituents' concerns to contacting their local alderperson?
1: Yeah, absolutely. Yeah. I would share it with them, too. Let them know where you're at, what your thoughts are. They're there to listen to and have conversations.
0: Yeah. Curious, too, you mentioned being under contract. What does that look like in Menasha, and what would the financial impacts be, if any, if the termination of that contract were to take place?
1: Yeah, so still working out some of those details, what that would all look like. We have 8 cameras up within the city of Menasha, and I apologize off the top of my head. I don't have what that annual number would be. The contract goes until the end of 2028, and we went into it. It's a 5-year, so I believe it was 23. So it was while I was on council but was not mayor yet. So got to figure out all those logistical details with ending the contract and what all that looks like. But, you know, doing the right thing, it's always the right time to do the right thing. And if our community does not want this, we should listen. I share the concerns with it, and weighing out the pros and the cons of, yes, our amazing police department and law enforcement agencies all throughout across the country are able to utilize it to address crime. And I don't want to diminish that aspect of it, because I think that's important. Yeah. And I don't want to lose that in the conversation. However, we need to strongly weigh at a very base level. Our community has expressed they do not want it. That's one part of it. And two, the genuine concern with privacy and the genuine concern with how that access is shared and accessed.
0: Yeah, and again, it's a similar conversation being had in in Appleton, in our neighboring communities, in Nina, right? A question that I think I'll have for Chief at some point too is to talk about the percentage of crimes that were solved thanks to that ALPR technology. From what we've learned within the city of Appleton, the percentage is quite low. So I would be curious what that looks like in Menasha. I'm sure you don't have that number off the top of your head. Definitely not asking in this moment either. But, you know, that's a question that I would have moving forward for Chief as well, to maybe learn a little bit more about how they do utilize that technology and if it is beneficial for them and how so as well. So, again, moving forward to September and city council meetings, we'll have this on the agenda at some point this month.
1: Yeah, so we have our first September meeting. Is this upcoming Tuesday, September 8th, and the second is, they're always the first and third Monday of the month, unless there's a holiday. So, for instance, with Labor Day, that's why it's on Tuesday the 8th. Then the second meeting is the 21st. We're still finalizing agendas, and particularly this upcoming agenda, and determining if it will be before the Common Council. It very well likely could be, but if anything changes that we just need a little bit more time before bringing it forward, it will certainly be at the September 21st meeting. So that's why I, with the recommendation, understanding we want to have it as thoroughly and well presented as possible, just said it needs to be at one of the September meetings that I will be making that recommendation to the Common Council.
0: All right. Mayor Hammond, I want to thank you for your time today and for just sharing so much about what you've been working on, how the city of Menasha has been working through everything. And I said this to you during the break, but just gratitude to you for the leadership you've shared with our community in these recent weeks and in a month. It's been so much, but you've handled it very well, and we appreciate your time here today to talk with us about how things are going.
1: Well, thank you. I appreciate your kindness and checking in, and I'm grateful to have the opportunity to have this conversation with you. So thank you.
0: Yeah, we'll get you on the calendar again very, very soon, Mayor Hammond. Thank you so much for being here.
1: Thank you.
0: All right, we'll pause here and wrap up the show. Look ahead to more in the midday. That's next.
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3: Hi, I'm Gary Bileski, and the date is September 3rd. We start in 1783. The Library of Congress notes that the Treaty of Paris was signed, officially ending the American Revolutionary War and recognizing U.S. independence. In 1939, Great Britain and France declared war on Nazi Germany 2 days after Germany invaded Poland. In 1943, Allied forces invaded the Italian mainland, coinciding with Italy signing a secret armistice with the Allies. And in 1995, the online marketplace eBay was founded by Pierre Omidyar. To hear this feature once again or for more information, please go to WHBY.com as we celebrate America.
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0: Wrapping things up and handing the baton to Zach Morris, taking over in More in the Midday, giving you a little more information in your midday, and just big thanks to my guests in this Thursday edition of Focus Fox Valley, to Christy Millar with the Fox Valley Memory Project, and of course, Austin Hammond with the City of Menasha. Just hoping you were able to better understand so much of what he's been navigating as well this past month, and continuing to think of you all. We have resources shared on our website. If there's anything I can help you with here with Focus Fox Valley, please reach out. Please, please, please reach out. Coming up on a Friday edition of Focus Fox Valley, Travel Wisconsin back with us. Logan will take the reins of that conversation. Also, the Fox Valley Data Exchange, they are expanding their footprint into more areas of Wisconsin. And, of course, it's an hour of outdoors with Rob Zimmer, all coming your way on a Friday. Be well, take care of yourselves, and if you're able to, make it a lovely day. Bye-bye, everyone.
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8: From ABC News, I'm Chuck Sievertson. A deadlocked jury is deliberating another day in the Lindsey Clancy murder trial. She's accused of intentionally killing her three children. The defense blames postpartum psychosis. ABC News Chief Investigative Correspondent Aaron Katursky at the courthouse in Plymouth, Massachusetts.
9: There have been no notes from this jury save for the one last week asking to see the knife that Lindsey Clancy used to stab herself and the prescription pill bottles that she was given.
8: Sailors and Marines in the USS Lincoln stepping on dry land for the first time in more than 9 months in Thailand. Amid reports of plummeting morale on board, President Trump saying the deployment wasn't long enough. The Lincoln's commanding officer, Captain Dan Keeler, was asked.
10: What have you made of some of the comments from, like, the president saying that the deployment wasn't nearly long enough?
11: So the president speaks for himself. That's what I think about that.
8: Troops deployed to the Mideast are having deployments extended. This includes the 82nd Airborne, based out of Fort Bragg, North Carolina, extended to March. One of the Penn State University students accused of running a multi-million-dollar drug ring is out on bail. Agostino Abitello. ABC's Perry Russum.
5: During Abatiello's bail hearing on Wednesday, several of the co-defendants testifying against him. Robinson telling the court that cocaine was a large part of the culture at the frat when he was a pledge. Another co-defendant, Lard Zietvat, claiming the drugs were placed in a frat room where everyone could see it, alleging Abatiello would refer to himself as the godfather when dealing the drugs.
8: An immigration officer suspended for shooting a Venezuelan man in Minnesota in January and later lying about it has been charged by the Justice Department today for making false statements to investigators, say sources familiar to ABC News. Nepal flood deaths over 1,200, more than 4,200 missing. Some survivors sheltering in relief camps trading food for medicine. You're listening to ABC News.
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8: Activist, journalist, and feminist icon Gloria Steinem has died. She co-founded two magazines, Ms. and New York, at the Women's March in Washington in 2017 on President Trump's first day of his first term.
13: I was just talking with people from our many sister marches, including the one in Berlin, and they asked me to send a special message. We in Berlin know that walls don't work.
8: Steinem was 92. Investigators were at the scene of the downtown Minneapolis shooting that left three people dead, including the shooter, and several others injured yesterday. Attorneys for the private equity billionaire Leon Black filed a lawsuit today in federal court against the House Oversight Committee and Chairman James Comer in the Jeffrey Epstein investigation. Black refusing to testify, Comer considering a vote to hold him in contempt of Congress. For many, it'll be a hot, very hot Labor Day weekends, as ABC News forecaster Kenton Gawicki.
14: Extreme heat warning in Chicago. A lot of that's because your overnight temperatures have been in the 70s for days. High temperatures, those feel like temperatures in the 100s for days. And we're still at 105 in St. Louis today, 106 in Paducah. Extreme heat warnings there as well. 107 there in Memphis, 106 in Norfolk today. In Greenville, you're at 109. We're looking at a lot of this heat continuing as we head through the holiday weekend. Again, the Northeast, you guys are going to be feeling much better. Only 75 there on Sunday.
8: Labor Day forecast. Chuck Sievertson, ABC News.
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18: Good afternoon. It's a cloudy 74 degrees at 12:05. I'm Landon Moore. Wapaka County residents whose homes were damaged by floodwaters this spring are still struggling to make repairs. A number of homeowners have been notified by the county that their damage exceeds 50% of the home's equalized assessed value. Planning and Zoning Director Ryan Brown says a state rule that applies to homes built before local floodplain zoning took effect prevents homeowners from repairing their homes as is.
19: Over the life of the structure, you're allowed to have 50% of the equalized assessed value either substantially damaged or substantially improved.
18: Wapaka County homeowners whose damage exceeds the 50% threshold are required to remove the home, relocate it outside the floodplain, or elevate and floodproof it before repairs can be made. One of the hallmarks of the tornado relief effort in the Fox Cities has been the citizen-led efforts to help others. One example is the Angel Tree in Menasha, where Rachel Dowling helps connect neighbors in need with those who have items to donate.
20: Neighbors who were looking for, like, size 2 diapers or a size large sweatshirt or men's socks. Just very specific needs, and I thought, well, we should do something about that.
18: The Angel Tree program can be accessed through the Menasha for You Facebook page. Shawano police are searching for a suspect in an alleged shooting incident. The individual reportedly shot a clerk while trying to rob the People's Express gas station along South Main Street around 9:30 Wednesday night. The victim was taken to the hospital for treatment of non-life-threatening injuries. The suspect fled the area before officers arrived. Anyone with information on the incident should contact Shawano police. A Valdez woman is seriously injured after crashing into a train. The Manitowoc County Sheriff's Office says the 76-year-old woman failed to stop for a train at the railroad crossing on Lenz Road south of U.S. Highway 151 around 3:30 Wednesday afternoon. She was airlifted to the hospital, where an update on her condition has not been provided. The crash remains under investigation. Would Tony Evers ever consider a statewide ban on fly cameras? Reporters asked the governor about that this week.
21: I don't know what the solution is, but I think there's people all across our country that are talking about it. I was talking to the governor in Minnesota just yesterday. I was with him, and they're looking at that here. So whether that is the answer, all I know is we have to have an answer.
18: A number of Wisconsin communities have dropped contracts for the AI license plate readers amid citizen concerns about privacy and potential misuse of data. An arrest warrant is issued for a Berlin man accused of sexually assaulting a child. Matthew Krause was scheduled to stand trial in Green Lake County Court Tuesday on one count of second-degree sexual assault of a child, but did not show up. Krause was reportedly last seen in the Berlin area around 10:30 Monday night. Anyone with information on his whereabouts should contact the Washera County Sheriff's Office. Brown County prosecutors dismissed charges filed against a Green Bay man accused of driving drunk a seventh time. Michael Mulder was charged with OWI's seventh offense after being found passed out behind the wheel of a car in an Ashwaubenon Hotel parking lot in January of 2024. The dropping of the charges came just a few days before Mulder was scheduled to stand trial in Brown County Court this week. A new study finds Wisconsin continues to suffer from a brain drain. Wisconsin Policy Forum researcher Joe Pietrangelo tells Jonathan Krause on Your News Now that 14.6% more people under the age of 40 with college degrees move out of the state than move into it every year.
22: People who were born in Wisconsin now live in another state and are in their 30s. About 60% of those adults have a bachelor or advanced degree. And when we look at those who were born in other states and now live in Wisconsin and are in their 30s, it was only about 45% of them that have bachelor's or advanced degrees. So that was the second biggest gap among the 50 states, with North Dakota the only state below us.
18: Pietrangelo points out that Wisconsin does have a higher rate of population with bachelor's or advanced degrees compared to most of our surrounding states. WHBY News Time is 12:09. News is brought to you by Les Dunford.

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4: Good afternoon. Showers and thunderstorms through midday. A few of them could be strong to severe with gusty winds and periods of heavy rainfall, even heading into late tonight into Friday morning as temperatures fall into the 60s with isolated storms this weekend. From the WBAY Weather Center, I'm meteorologist Andy Mead.
5: We'll have our live weather chat with Andy coming up at the bottom of the hour of More in the Midday after our next news update with Landon Moore. Current conditions, we have an Appleton from the Myron Construction Studio of WHBY. We have showers in the vicinity and 72. Oshkosh, sun and 77. And in Green Bay, partly cloudy and 71. And for our Hurling Clark Law Firm traffic report, nothing to mention in Appleton, Green Bay, and Oshkosh. Good afternoon. I'm Zach Morris with More in the Midday. We'll have Sports with PJ coming up talking about that big Brewers win over the Chicago Cubs in game 3 of their 4-game series. And then before that, we have Your Money Now.
6: Hey, Aloni with Your Money Now. Leon Black, the co-founder of Apollo Global Management, is suing the House Oversight Committee for trying to have him testify on his connection with Jeffrey Epstein. Black, who was supposed to appear before the committee on Thursday, says the panel has overstepped its authority. He was one of Epstein's biggest financial clients and has said that he knew nothing of Epstein's crimes. The Dutch Central Bank has shifted the location of 78 metric tons of gold from vaults in New York City to those in London. The market price for that gold is $11 billion. A report in the Wall Street Journal says the operation took several months to complete. Some of it was sold in the U.S. and then repurchased in the U.K. Other bars were flown to Europe in the storage of planes. Wall Street stocks continue to surge at this hour. The Dow Industrial Average is up right around 550 points. Meanwhile, the NASDAQ is up about 350. West Texas crude is up 0.5% at $91 a barrel. And that's Your Money Now.
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5: The Dow Jones is up 572, the S&P 500 up 74, the NASDAQ 100 up 307, and oil is up 67 cents to $91.68 per barrel.
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5: PJ returns to talk sports, and what a night for the Milwaukee Brewers. The fact that they kind of repeated what happened the night before.
9: Yeah, and when your best player, Jacob Mizorowski, had his worst career start. Give up five earned runs for the first time in his career. Struggled to get through those four innings, but the offense picked him up, and also the bullpen in that victory yesterday against the Cubs, 9-5.
5: At what point do you say humidity is a problem? We look at for Kyle Harrison, he had that rough game. Now, yesterday, it was bullpen. You had Gasser with that one bad inning. But now we see with Mizorowski struggling. Is that a thing to say that humidity does cause a problem for these pitchers?
9: Apparently for ours, it does, because they made that a big emphasis the last couple of games that they were in. Now, I did see something that it was really on game field temperature was like over 100 last night at night. So I'm like, okay, it was unseasonably warm at Wrigley in September. No doubt about that. But there seems to be an issue. I mean, that's a good thing that we're not playing any like Miami or tropical climates maybe down the stretch here, because it's there is an issue right now with them gripping the baseball when it's high heat like that.
5: I mean, even David Peterson, the starter for the Cubs, has some issues later in that game as well, where it could play a factor for both teams. And I wonder, because every starter except the Cubs starter in Game 1 has been having issues.
9: Yeah, you're right. Because, Peterson, he got it was almost like a mirror image the night before, where Boyd, too, he was just starting to run out of gas, and you saw him lose control, and that was the same with Peterson. And the Brewers were able to attack him coming up in that top half of the fourth to retake the lead.
5: Milwaukee being able to, again, score runs by playing small ball, and they were doing that to perfection in one inning. The fact that you had a bunt for a run scoring in by Bryce Turang, it was great base running by the Brewers, and they continue to show that they can score however they want to. I mean, you want home runs. Jackson Chirio did have a home run earlier in the game, but again, you get 9 runs, and only one came from a home run.
9: Yeah, it was great situational hitting, too, by this team, because they put themselves in those positions because, again, they, put the ball in motion, then wreak havoc on the base pads, maybe stretch that single into a double. And they did a great job, too, with some of those bloop hits. It looked like, oh, no, it's only going to be a single. I know Yelich, he legged one out. There was a couple times where they were legging extra base hits out that normally, some guys would just check up at first. I'm good with it. But, no, they've been putting in the extra effort to grab those extra bags and continue to play what the new brand of Brewers baseball is.
5: Huge game tonight, because you don't just win the 4-game series with a victory tonight. You also clinch the season.
9: Yeah.
5: Series, which means you get a tiebreaker if these teams tie.
9: Exactly right. And, this is, I think, the best case scenario for the Brewers. They have not played their best yet. Starting pitching wise, complete team game yet in this series. They found ways to win, but they won these games. So maybe if Henderson is able to put it together and they don't have to, rely on a big inning here or there, and if they can just consistently put it away, I mean, that would be a huge tonight could basically win the division for the Brewers, like you said, with the tiebreaker scenario. But just in general, you go up 10 games, that's near insurmountable.
5: Fortunate for the Cubs, they get their big trade deadline pitcher in Kevin Gausman. They kind of need him right now, because this is that last opportunity you almost feel for the Cubs. You mentioned, if you're down 10 games and you lose a tiebreaker, that's a lot. We've seen collapses, but this Brewers squad, at least with Pat Murphy, I don't see that happening in this part of the season.
9: The way he's had him play all year, too. I mean, the goal is just to take 2 out of 3, not sweeping and all that stuff. The Cubs would just have to go on quite a run. And again, the Gausman story, again, showed up on the Brewers no trade list. So that's also part of the headlines of this matchup as well. Henderson was supposedly being the one that was going to get traded maybe for Schubel. So that's kind of a fun note, too, tonight, that, okay, we got our guy Henderson. We're all right with him. And the guy that did not want to come to Milwaukee at all is, of course, pitching for the Cubs. So
5: I think the Brewers knew if there's a certain player like Logan Henderson that a lot of teams want, maybe we should just keep him.
9: It's hindsight. It looks like they made the best move. I mean, to keep him in the fold, too. He's been great so far ever since that and coming back.
5: We'll talk to PJ in the next half hour, talking about the Wisconsin Badgers, their game against Notre Dame, and also there was a big penalty given to the Los Angeles Clippers from the NBA, circumventing the salary cap. Will the Milwaukee Bucks be next? I don't know. We'll find out. We'll have that in the next half hour on More in the Midday.
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2: As we're about to enter the long Labor Day weekend, we're paying the highest gas price we've ever paid at this time of the year. We'll have the latest there. The latest HBY news is coming up. And the Brewers Cubs finish up their series. We'll have Game 4 highlights. The list is on the way at 7:50. And first alert weather for the Labor Day weekend, too.
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0: Zach Morris with more in the midday, along with Haley Tempest and Landon Moore. Good afternoon, you two.
1: Good afternoon.
2: I really feel like I'm looking at more in the midday between Landon Moore and Zach Morris. I mean, I really like the name of the show. Should we tell everyone who came up with the name of the show, by the way? I feel like we should share.
0: Go right at it.
2: It was me.
0: It wasn't the two that have names that are close to it.
1: I know, you would think, right?
2: Just a little humble brag there. But, I mean, come on. Landon Moore, Zach Morris, more in the midday.

0: In 2031 at the earliest, the village of Alloway has announced plans to redevelop the site, which include retail shops, apartments, townhomes, outdoor parks, and performance spaces. Village President Jim Raptor hopes lawmakers reach an agreement sooner rather than later.
1: It's not just talk, right? They have been working on this. They're spending $15 million to enumerate the project. They're supposed to get a report from the Department of Administration in the next 30 or 45 days. I'm guessing nothing will be done this year, but wouldn't it be nice if that report came back and validated what they hoped it would validate, and the governor decided to call a special session because it's what everyone wants.
0: A provision to close GBCI by 2029 was included in the state budget signed last summer, but Governor Tony Evers used his line item veto pen to remove it, citing a lack of concrete plans from the Republican-controlled Joint Finance Committee. The prison, which opened in 1898, has come under criticism for the conditions in which inmates live. And this has been an issue that's been going on for so many years. And both Alloway village officials and Governor Tony Evers, you know, wanting to get this process going, but the Republicans and Democrats have had a very difficult time trying to reach negotiations and come to that agreement. So if this latest proposal does go through, again, we're looking at early 2031 is when the prison could close.
2: I mean, having, you know, knowing how the government works, shocker, there was a disagreement between the two parties.
0: Yeah.
2: I mean, it also reminds you how long it takes to actually shut down a prison. There's talks about it. We hear nationwide. But again, there's long periods, and even at what's in the provision where you have to wait for it to be signed. And as you mentioned, you have delays of just trying to work with each other, with two parties. It takes sometimes years to actually get it done.
0: It does. And it's also important to note that the money to essentially get the ball rolling, if you will, to close the prison was included in the state budget signed last summer, looking at roughly $15 million or so to get that process going. So, you know, everything is in place. Area lawmakers saying that they're very, very close to getting this agreement to go through. And so we'll have to wait and see once that next legislative session begins, you know, whether that agreement will be in place. And we will have a new governor at that time, so we'll see what happens then, and you know, whether we can officially have a date in terms of when GBCI will be shutting down.
3: Yeah, I'll be curious to see if this topic is brought up with our candidates for governor and what their thoughts would be on closing of this space. I also can't help but think of all the different advocates out there who have been so loud in wanting this space to close, speaking to treatment of inmates and the facilities and such. So we'll be really curious to see what our candidates have to say, but what also advocates for closure of Green Bay Correctional have to say about this latest, I guess, pause or hold in the process.
0: Yep.
2: Yeah, this gets delayed even more. You'll see the frustration as the advocates you mentioned, Haley, that can we ever just get this figured out?
3: Yeah.
0: Right.
2: Here's another interesting topic. We talked about Menasha quite often with the tornado damage. Of course, there's damage in Nina and Appleton and Fox Crossing as well. People still dealing with it, just driving here every day. I can see constant work. We're at that point where chainsaws have slowly been removed, and now it's just nail guns with having everything for shingles being done for the roof. So at least we're moving forward in some sort of recovery. But Waupaca County residents are still dealing with flood damage, and this is all the way back in spring. We almost forget about everything that took place there in Shiocton and New London, and still you have people trying to find out, can they actually make repairs to their house or not?
0: Right. So a state rule is preventing some Waupaca County homeowners from making repairs following this spring's flooding. The rule, which applies to homes built before local floodplain zoning took effect, prevents homeowners from repairing their homes as is if the damage exceeds 50% of the home's equalized assessed value. While residents have expressed frustration over the rule, Planning and Zoning Director Ryan Brown says there is nothing the county can do.
4: These aren't our rules. And so if we don't have the ability to make changes to rules that aren't ours. And so I understand that this is a very emotional situation, you know, but we're trying to do the best we can.
0: Waupaca County homeowners whose damage exceeds the 50% threshold are required to remove the home, relocate it outside the floodplain, or elevate and floodproof it before repairs can be made. And there have been some residents that have taken this matter to court. And unfortunately, though for them, their appeals have been denied because, again, that rule is in place. There's nothing the county can do, as Brown mentioned. So it's just a matter of, you know, if that 50% threshold has been exceeded, you know, what you can do in terms of, again, either removing the home, relocating it outside the floodplain, or elevating and floodproofing the home before repairs can be made. So very difficult decisions for a lot of homeowners right now.

0: I mean, Haley, this is a tough situation, especially people with family members. And then you think of, okay, you want to leave this there if you can't rebuild your home, or you have to figure out how to elevate your home and the weird situations you have to figure out. Even if you choose to relocate, you know, the housing market didn't change at all, even though there has been national tragedies going on here with weather-wise. It's still a tough thing to move and try to find somewhere else to live.
1: Well, and we also need to take into consideration that these floodplain areas, we don't know where they'll be in 5 years from now and 10 years from now. It's certainly a situation that we didn't expect to be in right now either. My heart goes out to these frustrated homeowners who are just hoping to come back to a space that was so beloved to them on the riverfront, on waterfront property. But the uncertainty there, and it's frustrating for sure.
0: I know Menasha residents were given this in the floodplain zones as well. Now, granted, dealing with the tornado is one thing because at least it was done in one day. It was over. Flooding, it takes a while because you still have water being there for quite a while. And how do you rebuild your house? And as we see right here, some have to elevate their house if they want to stay there. To me, dealing with a flood can be more frustrating than an actual tornado.
2: Exactly. Because like you said, I mean, those repairs take time. And it takes time to replace items. It takes time to, you know, line up those contractors to make those repairs. And, you know, again, for a lot of these residents, I mean, they really don't have a choice. They have to follow the state rule. And so it's not like they can just go ahead and do all these repairs by themselves. You know, they have to make sure they're following this rule and aligning with what the state wants, you know, these homeowners to do. And so, yeah, very difficult decisions having to be made for a lot of people right now.
1: And I just want to note, reporting from our partners at WBAY on this story has really extensive interviews and goes into further detail regarding the improvements that counted against some of these homeowners, also looking at how the rule works and when it was taken into effect back in 1977, and just some great details, some great reporting from our partners over at Action 2 News. So if you'd like that article sent your way, just text to Zach at 920-281-1150 to get perhaps a deeper understanding of the frustrations these homeowners are dealing with.
0: Oh, I mean, definitely. When you hear from the county or the city that this is what you have to do, it's frustrating because all you care is, can I just get something done with my house so
1: or
0: I can move back in?
1: Just start the process.
2: Yeah.
0: And that's where it's frustrating, where everyone is looking at the same thing with Menasha residents, where it's like, okay, can I start when can I start? I have to hear from insurance because once you're moved out of your house, your world changes. Everything's different. And then you just want to get back. And if you think of dealing with this since spring, I couldn't imagine.
2: Mm-hmm.
0: So we'll see how this continues on for Wapaka and especially for the Fox Cities with their own tornado.
1: And just a reminder that these situations, they aren't done within a week's or even a month's time. We are going to be looking at issues for years to come, not just in the Menasha, Fox Crossing, Appleton areas, Nina areas, but in New London as well, Shiocton as well, as we continue to recover from these natural disasters.
0: Thanks, Haley. Thanks, Landon. ABC News.
3: Jury is deliberating in the Lindsay Clancy murder trial. She's accused of intentionally killing her three children. The defense blames postpartum psychosis. ABC News legal contributor Bernarda Villanova.
4: Right now, we don't know whether they're deadlocked on whether she lacked criminal responsibility or are they deadlocked as to the charges. Remember, there's three different charges.
3: The troops deployed to the Mideast having deployments extended, this including the 82nd Airborne based out of Fort Bragg, North Carolina. Bipartisan criticism of the defense secretary. ABC News chief White House correspondent Mary Bruce.
5: Some Republican senators are voicing serious concerns about his leadership. Tom Tillis, who cast the tie-breaking vote to confirm Hegseth, now says Trump should fire him for his, quote, inept management.
3: One of the Penn State University students accused of running a multi-million dollar drug ring is out on bail. Nepal flood deaths are now over 1,200. This is ABC News.
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2: Good afternoon. It's a cloudy 74 degrees at 1231. I'm Landon Moore. It may be another 5 years before the Green Bay Correctional Institution shuts down. Area lawmakers are looking to introduce a bill in the next legislative session that would have the prison closing in 2031 at the earliest. Representative Ben Franklin of DePere says a bipartisan agreement is very close.
7: To put it in football terms, we deal with in Packer country. The football is on the 1 yard line, and it's fourth and goal. We are that close. Everything is drafted. I think we just need to get the football across the goal line.
2: A provision to close GBCI by 2029 was included in the state budget signed last summer, but Governor Tony Evers used his line item veto pen to remove it, citing a lack of concrete plans from the Republican-controlled Joint Finance Committee. The prison, which opened in 1898, has come under criticism for the conditions in which inmates live. A major solar energy project is proposed for Winnebago County. Alliant Energy is looking to put up 142,000 solar panels on multiple private properties within a 1,500-acre area along State Highway 44 southwest of Oshkosh. The solar farm could produce up to 130 megawatts of electricity. The Public Service Commission is considering approval of the project, which Alliant hopes to have online by 2029. A developer being sued by Green Bay for lack of progress on a riverfront housing project says it is the city's fault for all of the delays. Green Bay took Merge LLC of Iowa to court in July, saying nothing has been done on the shipyard project in 5 years. Merge argues in its response that the city and the redevelopment authority had promised the site along the Fox River would be ready for construction when their development agreement was signed in 2021, but the work has not yet been completed. Merge adds the delays have cost them more than $670,000 in holding costs. They are asking for the city's lawsuit to be dismissed. No further court dates are set. Employment service wait times may be decreasing for Wisconsinites with disabilities. Reporter Sean Maloney tells us why.
8: A new round of federal funding could help clear a long wait list. Democratic Governor Tony Evers says funding from the U.S. Department of Education will allow the Department of Workforce Development's Division of Vocational Rehabilitation to serve all eligible participants through at least 2027 without restarting a wait list. The program helps people with disabilities prepare for and find work. About 7,600 people were on the wait list earlier this year after demand outpaced available funding. State officials say the new federal money will help remove barriers to employment with a goal of eliminating the wait list entirely by June of next year. Sean Maloney, Wisconsin Radio Network.
2: A Green Bay man will spend 2.5 years in prison for his role in a scam targeting members of area credit unions. Demetrius King Jr. is also sentenced in Brown County Court to 4 years on extended supervision for organizing financial crimes. King helped to run a scam that saw as many as 20 people pose as members of a fraud detection team, convincing members of several area credit unions to give up their account information. The scheme netted more than $220,000 last year. And the state is promoting its 988 helpline for those dealing with mental health and substance abuse issues. Reporter Bob Haig has more.
3: Caroline Crehan Newman with the Wisconsin Department of Health Services says the 988 Suicide and Crisis Lifeline provides free and confidential support with trained counselors.
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2: 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I'm Landon Moore, WHB1 News.
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0: 12:36 WHBY. More in the midday. I'm Zach Morris. We are now joined by meteorologist Andy Mead from First Alert Weather. And Andy, we were dealing with some storms this morning, but they just weren't as strong as yesterday.
12: Yeah, and that was the good thing, at least with this round of showers and thunderstorms. It was more so just very beneficial in terms of the rainfall, but we're not done just yet. I'm expecting another additional round of showers and thunderstorms, more so towards the late evening hours.
0: Yeah, with today being a first alert weather day, when should we expect more rain to hit the Fox Cities?
12: It's going to be more so towards the late evening hours. I was inch closer to maybe around 8 p.m. to about 10 p.m. as the first are going to start off along and towards far western Wisconsin and then slowly etch their way into the Fox Cities and the Green Bay area as we head closer to late tonight.
0: So the rain possibility for the next few days we knew was pretty strong. And
12: yeah,
0: for this weekend, we're still looking maybe Saturday to be the worst?
12: We'll still have the opportunity for a few isolated thunderstorms. But the thankful thing, at least I think in terms of the coverage, I think more so late tonight into early tomorrow morning on Friday, I think that's where the coverage will be the greatest. And we'll turn just a bit more isolated, I would say almost hit and miss, as we head closer towards the weekend.
0: Now, as far as humidity, how are we looking there?
12: Oh, the humidity is going to stick with us, and that's going to make things feel quite muggy. But it does look like, at least as we head closer towards the middle of next week, maybe towards the end of next week, we may catch a break from the humidity, but that's still just a little too far out. So I'm definitely am keeping my eye close on that.
0: And if you like upper 70s, I mean, this is the perfect 5-7-day stretch for you.
12: Oh, yeah. I mean, it's going to be fantastic. Not too long ago, I made my way out to the pool. Even though the humidity made it feel like the 90s, it was still a good pool day. So I think there will be some good pool days, especially into early next week. But you just want to make sure you keep an eye on radar.
0: All right, Andy, again, what to expect for today as we deal with possible thunderstorms?
12: So we'll have a good little bit of a lull in activity, at least for the early afternoon. But as we head closer to late tonight, that's when we'll be able to see some additional showers and storms roll in that, in fact, could be strong to severe with gusty winds, lightning, and periods of heavy rainfall with overnight lows into the 60s and 70s.
0: Well, thank you, Andy. We'll talk to you later.
12: Talk to you later. Bye-bye.
0: And that is meteorologist Andy Mead from First Alert Weather, WBAY. Current conditions in Appleton from the Myron Construction Studio of WHBY, partly cloudy and 73. Oshkosh, sunny and 80. And in Green Bay, mostly cloudy and 72. And another look at our Helene Clark Law Firm traffic map. Nothing to mention in Green Bay, Appleton, and Oshkosh. 1 minute break, and we'll have PJ for sports.
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0: PJ returns, and of course, the Wisconsin Badgers game is right around the corner. It's hard to get excited when you look at a game where there's going to be 20-point underdogs, if not even like maybe 22, 23, when you get closer to kickoff, especially if the Badgers are missing some offensive linemen.
16: Yeah, it sounds like they might be a hurting group on that offensive line with the injuries going on right now. Even the experts now are starting to pile on, like the ESPN experts were talking to them this morning, and they expect Notre Dame to just run Wisconsin out of the building on purpose because Notre Dame missed out on the playoff last year, so they believe Notre Dame's going to try to run it up every chance they get against the Badgers. We'll see about that because, again, Notre Dame also did give up on their season last year.
0: Is it more of a situation for the Badgers where you just try to give them your best punch because you're playing against a team that's supposed to just destroy you? Granted, fans were hoping the same thing against Alabama, Ohio State, Michigan last year. None of those games really played out the way they were hoping.
16: Yeah.
0: But there's still that slight possibility you can always pull off an upset.
16: Well, Luke Fickell has got to have one of these games, right? I mean, he's been close. There was, I think, the Penn State game a couple years ago, Camp Randall, it came down to the final minutes. Oregon, he had on the ropes as well. into the fourth quarter, and they missed out. The defense has been there, and this defense should be the strong point for this Badgers football team. They've got some great young linebackers, some great defense, and again, they spent some money in the portal this year, so they should be much improved, and defense should be the calling card for this team as well. It's okay, got the Colton Joseph, the big transfer quarterback, expecting big things from him, but if Fickle is going to, you know, he's the coach we thought he was coming in, and he so far has not proven that, he's got to have a signature win. And I guess, you know, he's probably rallying the troops and hoping for something, even though, like you said, Zach, they're coming in a hurting group on the offensive line.
0: Well, you brought up right there, there were games where they were heavy underdogs. Remember against Oregon, you mentioned that was a Saturday night game,
16: yeah.
0: And almost pulled that one off. I think Washington last
16: yes.
0: year.
16: They got that Washington one. But, that Oregon one. There have been times when they've taken the top-ranked teams in the Big Ten to the limit. I mean, even at Indiana last year, they kept it somewhat close until halftime, and then Indiana pulled away. But they got to put a full game together, and, well, you know, the whole claim was we're going to spend more on the transfer portal. That'll improve the football product on the field. Well, they're going to have a big test against Notre Dame to kick off the season.
0: My fear is they lead at halftime.
16: Yeah.
0: To get you confident that they can do this. This was, I think, at the tail end of the Crist era, where there was the Big Ten championship game against Ohio State. The Badgers were probably going to go to the Rose Bowl if they had enough points scored, because you had to keep that game close because you knew Ohio State was going to the playoffs.
16: Yes.
0: Now, it was weird because they were leading at halftime and then just fell apart and got blown out. But I think because that first half was competitive, they were selected for the Rose Bowl, which they were that year.
16: Yeah.
0: I just don't want my hopes to get up at halftime and then watch it just get dashed in the second half.
16: Well, that was like that Penn State game, too, in the championship game, too, about a year or two prior to that. I mean, that's the thing. The Badgers have learned how to break our hearts. And, I wouldn't put it past them to give us some false hope. They may keep it close in the first
0: or second. It's a Wisconsin tradition.
16: It really is. I mean, that's the thing, and it is at Lambeau, even though there's probably more tickets sold on the Notre Dame side of things than Wisconsin right now. It is technically a home game for the Badgers.
0: Every sport does it. It doesn't matter if it's Packers, Brewers, Bucks. They give you that little hope that something great is going to happen, and then it just falls apart. But that's why we love them, I guess.
16: Yeah, I mean, and everyone's calling back to that game with LSU at Lambeau 10 years ago. A lot of that's popping up on people's timelines because, again, that happened to go 10 years ago. They did beat LSU, who was a top-5 team coming in that year. So,
0: do they have a beloved kicker, though?
16: Yeah, we're going to find out. I don't know. Yeah.
0: Can we get somebody like El Yunone? I'm sure I said that name wrong. But
16: well, maybe somebody that's still got 2 years eligibility left and was at an NFL camp. You know?
0: We got Anders Carlson.
16: Yeah, I was going to say Carlson, maybe. Maybe he's got some eligibility left.
0: One more sports note, PJ. You wanted to bring this up. The Los Angeles Clippers were decided with an investigation that they were circumventing the salary cap by Ballmer giving some money, the owner of the Clippers, to an organization that was giving money to Kawhi Leonard. Kawhi said he didn't know what was going on. They fined only Kawhi $700,000.
16: Yep.
0: Ballmer is not allowed to show up at any team activity for a year, which for him, it means a lot because, well, he bought him, and he's a big fan of the NBA. Mm-hmm. So with Steve Ballmer, again, that one-year ban, and then a few other people in the front office are also looking at suspensions without pay. But the biggest thing is, other than the Clippers getting a $30 million fine, is also losing 5 first-round draft picks.
16: Yeah, the NBA dropped the hammer down. Commissioner Adam Silver, he definitely made it in the statement that they found all the evidence that they were circumventing the salary cap in the roundabout way. And, they punished the Clippers with those 5 first-round picks. And like you said, Ballmer, he's a very involved owner. He's one of those guys that's always sitting courtside, loves his team, and for a year he can't be there. But this kind of has a local theme to it as well, because the Milwaukee Bucks now are under investigation for this kind of same deal with Gary Trent Jr., who took minimum deals the last 2 off seasons, and all of a sudden this year got the really big, I think it was a 5-year, $60 million deal or something, like, where a lot of people were shaking their heads because the production was not matching up to the contract. And the NBA kind of, sniffed that out, too, and they are investigating. So now we wait and see on the Bucks ends of things if they're going to get punished.
0: Now, they're not going to get the same scale of the Clippers.
16: No.
0: If anything, it's back to what the Minnesota Timberwolves got caught with in the right around 2000-2001 time frame. That was when they were caught in the similar situation that the Bucks are in right now.
16: Yeah.
0: Yeah. It's next up in line for the NBA. Will we hear a decision before the season?
16: I don't know, because it took the Clippers a whole year. I mean, I remember this reporting came out, around this time. So it took like a whole year investigation. So we might not know until maybe next summer if something's going to happen. But yeah, there could be a loss of draft picks for the Bucks.
0: You would think an organization like the WNBA can do two investigations at the same time. I would think, but I mean, wrong.
16: they're doing a lot of other things not right, too. So, I mean, I don't know. I don't know the WNBA, yeah.
0: Just a reminder for anyone that has a fantasy football commissioner, it is hard to run a team or a league. We're seeing that right now, the NBA. We hear all the stuff with the WIA every year where they're trying to get through everything else. It is not easy to run these sports, regardless of apparently how many people you have running these organizations.
16: That's why they always pass it off, right?
0: Yeah, next year we'll get to it.
16: Yeah, down the line.
0: We're going to do a shot clock. We'll worry about that later.
16: Yeah, exactly. That'll be coming in 2030.
0: Thanks, PJ. We'll hear from tomorrow. See how the Milwaukee Brewers fared. Maybe won that four-game series against the Chicago Cubs. We'll find out on Friday.
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0: WHBY, Zach Morris, along with Haley Ten Pass. Speaking of pests, I'm dealing with yellow jackets right now, so
1: are
0: that's
1: you
0: fun.
1: Really?
0: Yeah.
1: Did you find the nest?
0: I did. Can't reach it. That's the one problem. So I've been spraying, knocking out maybe 5-15 every morning, slowly making my way with that. At least it's not where they can get inside.
1: You gotta call Mosquito Squad. Okay.
0: As it progresses, we'll see if I can handle it.
1: my neighbor, shout out to John, they had a nest in a really tricky spot, actually. It was right by the edge of the house, the corner, and then the rain. What's the word I'm thinking of?
0: Oh, the gutter.
1: The gutter.
0: Or the soffit.
1: One of the gutters areas. And one of those things, you don't notice it until it's like, whoa.
0: Mm-hmm.
1: That's huge. And he bought a beekeeper suit and used it because, to a great fair point, to go up on a ladder and hope that you're not going to get stung, that's a far fall from a second story. So, yeah.
0: The worst one I remember, I think it's already 5 years ago, was we had a nest that was inside the siding and was getting into the basement. So there wasn't, we noticed like a yellow jacket or two just flying around. Okay, let's just take care of the nest. My dad sprayed it, and then he was able to just plug it up. The problem was, once it was plugged, all of the yellow jackets went into the basement. And I was at UW Oshkosh doing a high school video broadcast for us. And I get a call from my wife mentioning there's like 1,000 yellow jackets just flying around the basement.
1: Nope.
0: So she called. They had some people. They killed them all. Now the problem was, I was the one that had to clean them up. So when I made it back home, I'm looking downstairs, going, "It's a war zone down here."
1: No, I'd have to move. I would move immediately. No, thank you. When we got our permanent trim lighting done by Dunn Already, which, by the way, if you're thinking of that for the holiday season, call them now because it's awesome. Dunn Already, great team. They were out to install, and they had to put, obviously, the electrical trim on the end of our gutter system, and they had to go into a very small crawl space and the overhang of our porch. And we always knew there were some activity up there. We had seen the wasps going in, and we had some folks come out, and they put a powder substance in underneath the edge of things, and it was quiet, all quiet on the front. We had one of the Dunn Already workers come out from installing, and he looked pale, and he said, "There is a hornet's or a wasp nest that's at least a yard wide in your overhang of your porch." And that freaked me out. I have three little kids. I'm like, did it seem active? He's like, "I didn't get too close to it. It wasn't great. But it's huge." And he took a photo of it, and it was at least a yard wide. Huge. Probably 3-4 feet by 2 feet wide. Just crazy. Huge. And we did get a team out to take a look at it, and they're like, this is dead. There's no activity in this, and it just sits now, hanging over us.
0: It's a design. You know, it's a look.
1: It's like it's there. We just know it's there. We can't take it out. It's just there. It's just there.
0: Yeah, my brother had one with these hornets, and it was right above my dad's car when we just realized it. So he's like, "Hey, I wonder if I can hit with a ball." My dad's like, "No, we're not touching this nest. I don't want anywhere near my vehicle."
1: I feel like I'm always on alert for these, though, because the last thing I want is for a nest to get out of hand and for my kids to get stung, right? So I feel like I'm always looking in the corners of the house, up in the eaves, up high, and usually just my spray hose setting to get rid of them when they're teeny tiny before they get too large. But
0: a lot of
1: paper wasps, yellow jackets.
0: A lot of people are talking about how they've been bad right now. And all of a sudden, it just turned. Dealing with a tornado was one
1: thing.
0: And then all of a sudden, I'm like, oh, now we got a nest. And hearing someone else, yeah, we're developing a nest as well. As you mentioned, out of sight, out of mind. You don't realize that you have to keep, always do a self-check out of your house, making sure, is there anything flying nearby?
1: Oh, man. Yeah, don't love it. Really don't love it.
0: I dealt one ground nest. That was not fun at all.
1: No. We once, though, had a honeybee swarm at my parents' house that arrived unexpectedly on a maple branch of a maple tree. We ended up getting the really... If this ever happens to you, folks, honeybees are significantly different than a yellow jacket or a wasp, right? I think most of us know this. I hope we all do. but if you ever have a honeybee swarm, I would recommend giving a call to Let It Be in Greenville. We called them up. They had kind of a database of local beekeepers, and we had one come on out to the house, and he took care of it. He found the queen bee. He was able to safely remove her, get her into a setup, and all of the bees followed that swarm. They just follow her because of those pheromones and everything, and they do this, honeybees. They'll leave their hive and find a new spot. So
0: I've never seen that yet.
1: It was pretty impressive. And the sound of them was like, it was just so interesting. And I'm sure I got video of it somewhere in the archives, but that was kind of cool to experience.
0: Yeah, so if you're dealing with a nest, don't take your chances. And I mean, you can try with sprays and everything else, but they're aggressive. Just take the safe route. It's not worth it.
1: Yeah, you can call Mosquito Squad. They're awesome. They really are. They really are awesome at helping take care of all those things.
0: I've got 2 minutes, Haley.
1: Yeah.
0: This article you sent, a survey about how more than half of U.S. employees are now using AI at work.
1: Yeah.
0: And I can see AI is something where artificial intelligence, where if you don't want it to be a factor because you're thinking, oh, it's going to be so bad, I don't want to use it. Once you realize it's not as dangerous as some people like to make AI out to be, it's a great assistant to have.
1: I enjoy utilizing it for a couple of areas. First, a quick glance over and an edit, perhaps, like in an article that I would write. Can you edit this for grammar, for spelling, for punctuation? And I'll say explicitly, only for those things. Don't change my phrasing. Don't change how I wrote it. Just edit it as if I had an editor over my shoulder proofreading my copy, right? So I've liked it for that purpose. I've also liked it for expressing tone. If I'm trying to email someone or share a message and I'm trying to maybe delicately be firm in something, I've utilized it to say, how can you match this tone for me? And it sometimes gives just the right phrasing to maybe approach maybe a trickier topic in a more gentle way. I don't know.
0: And once you use it and learn how to use it, you have to learn how to use AI, too, because you just can't go to it, send a document to it, and be like, fix it. Well, you have to write the correct prompt. And once you learn that, and Google can help you with that, go to YouTube. There's plenty of videos to show how AI can work. And I think it's just going to continue to grow and grow where people start to realize this helps not do my work for me, but just makes it even better and maybe more efficient.
1: Yes. Where I don't like it being utilized is, you know, for the flyers we see all over the place right now, or for writing an article for you or anything like that. Like, no, let's use my work and, again, use it as perhaps an editor would. That's where I'm utilizing it. But again, that's a very small percentage of the work I do. So,
0: and don't let it write your papers for you if you're in school.
1: Please don't do that.
0: I know quite a few kids that I went to school with would love to have this AI back in 2010, but this is where the battles at school had to figure out what's AI and what's not.
1: It's a battle that I'll have to face as a parent with my kids, for certain. You're handwriting everything. Is that the solution? I don't think so either, but...
0: Wow, you wrote that report in 5 seconds. Congratulations. That was fast. Well, thanks, Haley. We'll talk to you later.
1: Thank you, Zach.
0: You've been listening to More in the Midday on WHBY, ABC News, and then The Ramsey Show up next.
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3: From ABC News, I'm Chuck Sievertson. A possible contempt action coming in the Jeffrey Epstein investigation. The private equity billionaire Leon Black failed to show up before the House Oversight Committee. Black was friends with Epstein and is accused of bankrolling the convicted sex offender after he was sentenced to prison in 2008. Black has denied all wrongdoing and today filed suit against the committee and its chair, James Comer, who says this was all unexpected.
5: I would hold him in contempt right now. This is the first time of all the people we brought in, of all the powerful billionaires and political people we brought in for interviews and depositions, this is the first time anyone's filed suit.
3: A deadlocked jury deliberating in the Lindsay Clancy murder trial. She's accused of intentionally killing her 3 children. The defense blames postpartum psychosis. ABC News legal contributor Bernarda Villalona.
7: Right now, we don't know whether they're deadlocked on whether she lacked criminal responsibility or are they deadlocked as to the charges. Remember, there's 3 different charges.
3: A deadlocked jury and 18 U.S. service members have been killed, 767 wounded in the Iran war, which has no end in sight yet. ABC's Luis Martinez covers the Pentagon.
2: What we do know is that the 82nd Airborne, which was one of the units that was sent early on towards the region, that, yes, they will be extended at least through the next March. Now, that means that a time frame of almost about a year or so that they've been on the ground, and it kind of indicates that, yes, we are going to see a continued open-ended U.S. military presence there in the Middle East as the war with Iran drags on.
3: Bipartisan criticism of the defense secretary, ABC News chief White House correspondent Mary Bruce.
8: Some Republican senators are voicing serious concerns about his leadership. Tom Tillis, who cast the tie-breaking vote to confirm Hegseth, now says Trump should fire him for his, quote, inept management.
3: Listening to ABC News.
9: 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Now, seeing my grandson out on the water, it means everything to me. 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
3: Nepal flood deaths are now over 1,200, more than 4,200 missing. Some survivors sheltering in relief camps are trading food for medicine. ABC's Britt Clenett in Kathmandu, Nepal.
22: Crews searching for more than 600 hydropower workers who may still be trapped deep inside mud-filled tunnels holed up in air pockets. Rescuers using thermal drones to get a closer look. So far, no signs of life.
3: An immigration officer suspended for shooting a Venezuelan man in Minnesota in January and later lying about it has been charged by the Justice Department today for making false statements to investigators, say sources familiar to ABC News. One of the Penn State University students accused of running a multi-million dollar drug ring is out on bail. Agostino Abatiello.
25: Abatiello is facing multiple counts of possession with intent to deliver and conspiracy. He has pleaded not guilty. Penn State has suspended the Delta Upsilon fraternity. The fraternity putting out a statement saying they are cooperating with the investigation. Sigma Chi, which operates independent of the university, saying this conduct is an egregious violation of our values. The university says it is cooperating with law enforcement.
3: ABC's Perry Russum. Media Personnel Department, Fox News Media, announcing today that its host Maria Bartiromo is no longer with the company after more than 12 years. No reason given for her exit. They say they wish her well. Chuck Sievertson, ABC News.
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29: Good afternoon. At 105, it's mostly cloudy and 76. With WHBY News, I'm Terry Kabarik. A Manitowoc man dies in a two-vehicle crash in Calumet County. The accident occurred at the intersection of County Highway K and County Highway PP at 7:30 this morning. An initial investigation determined a vehicle driving west on Highway K struck a pickup truck driving southbound on Highway PP. The 32-year-old man from Manitowoc was in the westbound vehicle and died at the scene. The Green Bay man driving the pickup truck was taken to a hospital with minor injuries. That crash remains under investigation. And Waupaca County residents whose homes were damaged by floodwaters this spring are still struggling to make repairs. A number of homeowners have been notified by the county that their damage exceeds 50% of the home's equalized assessed value. Wapaka County homeowners whose damage exceeds the 50% threshold are required to remove the home, relocate it outside the floodplain, or elevate and floodproof the home before repairs can be made.
28: WHBY, Kimberly Oshkosh DePeer.
6: 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This is The Ramsey Show. I'm Dave Ramsey, Rachel Cruz, Ramsey personality, number one best-selling author, co-host of Smart Money Happy Hour on the Ramsey Network, and my daughter is my co-host today. Ryan is with us in Chicago. Hey, Ryan, how are you?
11: Doing all right, Dave. How are you?
6: Better than I deserve. What's up?
11: So my question is, can I save more than $1,000 before baby step two?
1: What's the purpose? Is something happening? Is there going to be a job change? Well, are you guys expecting a baby? What's the reason?
11: So no problem. So I'm 34 years old, no mortgage, no kids, no personal loans. I did just transfer to another location, same job, to move towards my family. So I have about, I'm just thinking about, do I pay off debt before, you know, saving, or try to do.
6: I misunderstood. You said you had no personal loans.
11: No, actually from a lender, but I do have two personal loans, student and car. My apologies.
1: Oh, okay. How much in student loans?
6: Those are personal loans. Okay.
1: How much in student loan debt is it?
11: $23,000.
1: Okay.
6: And
1: the car?
11: $23,000.
6: Both?
11: Yes, each.
6: $23,000 each. Okay. And what do you make?
11: Take home is $2,800 a month.
1: Okay. And you already made the move? So you're settled? Or you're about to?
11: I'm about to in about 2 weeks.
1: Okay, gotcha. And how much do you have in savings?
11: I have $90,000 in 401k and $3,000 in investments, nothing in savings.
1: What's the investments? What's the $3,000? Is that retirement, like a Roth, or is it just a brokerage account?
11: Just a brokerage account.
1: Okay. How are you planning on cash flowing the move with?
11: Well, fortunately, it actually won't cost me any money to move. My family's going to help me. So the moving is actually not going to be difficult, and I'm actually going to get paid the same, and I'm going to start there just like kind of a lateral move.
1: Okay, so they're jumping in, helping with the physical move.
11: Mm-hmm. Yeah.
1: And you're moving from where to where?
11: Northern Wisconsin to Illinois.
1: Okay, gotcha. I mean, if I were you, Ryan, I'm okay if you don't do anything for 2 weeks when it comes to the baby steps. Get moved. Start the new job, settle in, and then once everything is there, then yeah, I would start with taking $2,000 out of that investment account and throwing it at this debt, and you're making $2,800 a month. Is that what you said?
11: Yes.
1: Yep. So it'll be your income is going to be a major factor in you getting out of this debt. I mean, $46,000, and so you finding any margin, because you probably are not you're not going to have a ton of margin. I'm assuming after rent and food and everything.
6: Is the trajectory on this job going to take this income up pretty quickly? Because you're not making much.
11: I understand. The trajectory is actually a lateral move.
6: No, I mean, after you make the move, are you going to be making double this in 2 years or something?
11: That is my goal. I am planning to kind of do some studying and internally with my company and hopefully move up into another position.
1: What kind of job is that, Ryan?
11: Ironically, low-level finance position.
1: Mm-hmm. Okay.
6: Okay. Yeah. There's another thing coming into play, too, here, is you have a car you can't afford.
1: Mm-hmm.
6: Yeah, I mean, you make $40,000 a year. You have a $23,000 car. That's just ridiculous. So unless your income is going to come up pretty dramatically, pretty quickly over the next 2 or 3 years, this car is going to really hold you back. And if I'm you, I'm going to look at selling that car. Not this week and not anything like that, but I mean, 6 months from now, you're settling in. You're going to see that what Rachel said is true. There's not a lot of wiggle room in this math to be able to aggressively attack this debt. And I don't want you hanging out in this debt for like 3 years or 5 years or something. So I'm going to take extra jobs. I'm going to move up through the company. We're going to get this income up to double pretty quick with side hustles or whatever and start really chunking on this, because then the $1,000 doesn't become a thing, because we're not suggesting people keep $1,000 as a permanent plan. This is just while you're getting rid of your debt and totally focusing on your debt. And honestly, the difference in $3,000 and $1,000 is nothing. So it's not even symbolic. I mean, if you have a problem, it's $8,000 problem of some kind of an $8,000 emergency, you're just as screwed with three as you are with one. So the purpose of the one is not to, because it's enough. It's just, we're going to take it down and we're going to completely focus on getting out of debt. And that would include getting your income way up and very possibly selling this car to get this stuff cleaned up.
12: Yeah, because
6: you are not making any money.
12: Because if you sell the car, Ryan, and get a beater, $2,000 extra a month just going to this debt, you're out in a year. So, I mean, if you can do this quickly, that's the point of the intensity.
6: It's going to cost you another year living on the edge if you keep the car.
12: Yep.
6: At least. And I don't know. And that living on the edge meaning you're not doing anything but working all the time with your extra jobs and everything else. And that's what it's going to take. So I personally wouldn't do that for a car. Melissa's in San Antonio. Hey, Melissa, how are you?
13: Hi, Dave and Rachel. How are y'all?
6: Better than we deserve. What's up?
13: Good. I just have a question. Is there ever a time on baby steps four, five, and six, that you would be okay with not investing the full 15% into retirement?
6: Why do we not want to be wealthy?
13: We do want to be wealthy. My husband and I have been listening for about a year. We've paid off $100,000 in debt, and we are we've built our emergency fund. And I have a kid. We have four children. One is in college, and we did not plan well for college. And so we're trying to get him through without student loan debts, and it's just a little tight. So I didn't know if there was, like, for a short time, if you would ever suggest.
6: I don't suggest it. Instead, I'm probably going to think about where he's going to school and how much that costs.
13: Yeah. He's going to an in-state school, small school. It is commercial aviation. And so, unfortunately, that's a little expensive. And our college, he has a college fund, but it's just not going to cover it. And so we were going to try to.
6: Yeah. And what's your household income?
13: $300,000.
6: Okay. And this kid's looking for $100,000, right?
13: Yeah. Mm-hmm. Yeah, and he's used his college fund. He's on year two, but the college fund is about gone. Mm-hmm. And so,
12: how many years is that?
6: He needs another $50,000.
13: Yeah. Yes. Sure.
6: Mm-hmm. I think you can cash flow the $50,000 and put 15% in. You just got to decide that him going to school is a priority over your lifestyle.
12: Yeah, cutting lifestyle before cutting retirement.
6: I would. I mean, you can do it if you want. It's your life. But the math on it is not good. And
12: they make $300, so.
6: Yeah. I'm just saying the math on cutting it.
12: Oh, yeah.
6: Cutting back
12: on
6: retirement is not appealing.
12: Yeah.

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4: 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Now, here's your First Alert weather on WHBY.
5: Good afternoon. Showers and thunderstorms through midday. A few of them could be strong to severe with gusty winds and periods of heavy rainfall. Even heading into late tonight into Friday morning as temperatures fall into the 60s with isolated storms this weekend. From the WBAY Weather Center, I'm meteorologist Andy Mead.
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2: 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Michelle is in Toronto. Hi, Michelle. How are you?
7: Hi, good. Can you hear me?
2: Absolutely. How can we help?
7: Thanks for taking my call. So I'm currently working in a job that I don't like, but I make good money, and I'm looking into switching into, like, the trades. I have an opportunity for an apprenticeship, but it would be free, but I wouldn't be working for 3 months. I'm in baby step two, and I just don't know if I should take the opportunity and invest in my future that way.
2: No.
7: Okay.
2: You don't quit your job and make no money when you're deep in debt. You keep working and you get the debt cleared so that you can quit your job. And so what are you doing now?
7: I'm a city bus driver.
2: Okay. And what would you be doing when you take the new position?
7: So it's an apprenticeship program. I would be working part-time. It would be free. It would be for construction and then an apprenticeship, a paid apprenticeship after the 3 months. And then
2: I'm sorry,
7: eventually
2: what in construction requires an apprenticeship?
7: So in Canada, you do like construction for like carpentry, electrician, all of that. So you learn a little bit of everything, and then they place you with the union for an apprenticeship with them in an area that you excel in.
0: Mm-hmm. Okay. And how much would you be making after the 3 months?
7: They usually start at $33 an hour, but it goes up because you would continue growing.
0: What are you making now? What are you making now an hour as a bus driver?
7: With overtime last year, I made $80,000. I take $1,900 biweekly.
0: Biweekly, okay.
2: So this is after the apprenticeship is break even, right?
7: Yeah, but I don't like what I'm doing right now. Yeah. So that's what's really pushing me to try to.
0: How much debt do you have?
7: Maneuver that way. I'm $15,000 right now. 15. I have a car and a credit card.
0: Okay.
2: How much is the car debt?
7: I owe $6,000 on it.
2: Mm-hmm. Okay, and $9,000 on a credit card. Okay. Yeah, I'm just going to roll up my sleeves and knock those two things out and then save up a good down payment. How were you planning on living while you made no money?
7: I would work part-time where I will currently work as a casual, and I currently live with my parents. So I would just...
2: Yeah. How old are you?
7: I'm 33.
2: Okay.

0: Yes, and then he does have VA disability.
1: And how much is that?
0: $160.
1: Okay, okay. So, and then the new mortgage would be what?
0: Well, they're, you know, an estimate of $2,100, but that's with insurance and property taxes.
1: Yeah.
0: And at a rate of...
2: Not on $80,000, it's not.
1: No, but what the...
2: They're moving up in price.
1: Yes, probably because it's a nicer area. Is that right, Ashley?
2: And you can't afford to do that and the private schools. You cannot take a mortgage at 50% of your income because you chose to move your children into a school that you can't afford in a place where you can't afford to live. No, you can't just keep doing, I can't afford, but I want to. No, I would not do that.
1: Because of the...
2: I'm not going to have a mortgage that's 50% of your take home
1: pay. Yeah, I agree. That's what I was trying to get to the bottom of. So, Ashley, no, you can't. You can't afford it.
2: No, if you can find another house that you can move into and have an $80,000 mortgage at 6%, yes, I would do that. Hey, folks, Dave Ramsey here. 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
15: Now, here's your First Alert weather on WHBY.
16: Good afternoon. Showers and thunderstorms through midday. A few of them could be strong to severe with gusty winds and periods of heavy rainfall. Even heading into late tonight into Friday morning as temperatures fall into the 60s with isolated storms this weekend. From the WBAY Weather Center, I'm meteorologist Andy Mead.
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18: Caroline is in Dallas, Texas. Hi, Caroline. How are you?
19: Hey, I'm well. Thank you so much for answering my question today.
18: We'll try.
19: Thanks. I want to buy a horse, and my financial advisor told me I need to grow my investment portfolio a little bit more before I can afford it. And I feel like I can afford it. So I wanted to just get a second opinion from you all.
18: Okay. What's the size of your investment portfolio?
1: The size of the horse. I don't know why.
19: Yeah, okay. Yeah,
1: big horse, small horse, Caroline?
19: Yeah. It's a quarter horse. It's going to be a show horse, a reining show horse. That's big here in Texas. And so reining is a thing here, is a type of horseback riding. But anyway, it'll be a show horse. And my investment portfolio, to answer your question, is $7 million. My net worth is $8 million. And your screener asked me how much I've been earning on that. And I actually went, I told them about 14%. They were like, oh, that's about 4%. But I went and looked it up, and it's 16.47% that I've earned year over year.
18: That would be brilliant.
19: And so.
18: Yeah. Okay. And
19: yeah,
18: how much is this reigning quarter horse?
19: Yeah. So it's going to be somewhere around $75,000. It might be more. It might be less.
18: Okay. I don't know why your financial advisor even gets a vote. You're a lady that has $7-8 million, and she wants to spend $75,000.
19: Well, thank you for that. And but here's the thing: the ongoing upkeep. And the reason he gets a vote is I trust him, and I ask him the question. So, I mean, rang his bell
1: sure,
19: and asked
1: sure.
19: him.
1: Okay. How much is the upkeep
18: well,
1: yearly?
18: The answer is he wouldn't do it if it was him, but the answer is not you can't afford it. You can afford it. Now, if you're not a horse person, you might not view this as wise, but you're a horse person, and it's where you want to burn some money. You're getting ready to put $150,000 in the middle of the floor and burn it.
19: That's right. That's exactly right.
18: But if you got $7 million, you can do that.
1: It doesn't matter. Yeah. How much is it a year, Caroline, with everything? Boarding, grooming? Like,
19: it's at least $45,000 a year if everything goes right, which when does ever anything go right?
1: Yeah.
19: But it's $45,000 a year.
1: What are you working? Are you retired?
19: No, I am not working. I am a young retiree. I'm 54 years old, and so I need my investment portfolio to last for the rest of my life. Don't have kids. Don't have a husband.
18: If your investment portfolio makes 10% a year, you make $700,000 a year.
19: Okay.
18: Right?
19: So I should be able to afford a horse, right?
18: Yeah.
1: Yeah.
18: But okay. Just remember, though, when it comes to horses, it's like a lot of things. It's like my cars and my guns and some other things. The first one is the gateway drug.
19: Oh, yes. I've had show
18: this
19: horses.
18: This is going to be a problem. It's going to get worse.
19: Yes.
18: They're
19: like potato chips. Yep. I'm a recent widow, and so my husband always worked and had a big job, and so we were able to afford horses, and it was fine because he had an income. But now I don't have.
18: You have a $700,000 annual income.
19: Well, right. Other than that, I don't have a job.
1: What's your house situation, Caroline? Do you own your house? Are you still paying on the mortgage?
19: I still have a $140,000 mortgage.
18: Why?
19: And I need, it takes me about, because that's what my husband did, my recently departed husband. We had a very low, at less than 2% interest rate. Mm-hmm. So he was just like, let's just pay it off, you know, over 15 years,
18: no.
19: That kind of thing. So I might pay off my house. I know you
18: strongly. Yeah, I would pay off your house, and because you want the horse. You should buy the horse. You can afford it. I just want you to, I buy some things that are absolutely, everyone buys some things that are absolutely ridiculous, meaning that we just take the money and burn it in the middle of the floor. It's just it's ridiculous consumption, right? We all do.
19: Yep.
18: And the only question is, does it harm your life when you do that? Okay.
19: That's the question.
18: And this does not harm your life. $150,000. 75 for the horse, and the next 2 years of upkeep gets you to 150 real quick, right? Burning $150,000 in your fireplace tonight, your life would not change 1 ounce.
19: Okay.
1: And $45,000 a year for the upkeep ongoing doesn't change. $700,000 a year coming in. So.
18: I think in the future I would want my financial advisor to phrase differently so I don't fire him. He should say,
19: okay.
18: You can afford to do this, but you need to understand that you are completely burning this money in the middle of the floor. If you understand that and you feel like you're going to be okay, mathematically, you're going to be okay. But you can't do this 10 times. You can do it once. We don't go to a million five. We're not going to a million five on this.
19: Yeah, I want to keep it going a year over. You know what I mean? I want to keep it.
18: No, I'm
19: every
18: saying
19: probably four to 6 years. I'm going to buy another horse and retire the other one. And the retire horse,
18: well, if you live on considerably less than $700,000 and you end up with $14 million, and you want to buy another horse, then I think you'll be fine.
1: Mm-hmm.
19: Okay.
18: Yeah, but just
19: because some of my portfolio is in, you know, IRAs, like about half of it's in an IRA that I can't really touch.
18: Yeah, but it's growing at that rate. Is my point. You are not going backward. You're going forward.
1: Yeah, and that's 7 years so you can get to it. So
18: yeah, and 7 years from now it will have doubled if it's continuing at 10% or greater. And so your 7 will be 14 7 years from now if you're earning 10 or greater. And you have been. So you've got a good portfolio. And so the question is if you booked a $200,000 Four Seasons or Ritz private jet around the world, which is actually available for about that, it would be the same thing. I'm going to travel around the world for the next 6 months by private jet, and I'm going to book it through Four Seasons or Ritz. They both have it, okay? And it'd be the same exact thing. You're just burning the money.
1: Yeah, but that's triple what she's paying for the
18: $200,000 I said, and she's paying $150,000.
1: That's over.
18: She's going to pay. She's going to pay 75, and then she's got 2 years of upkeep. She's going to have $150,000-$200,000 in this horse in a heartbeat.
1: Yeah.
18: So
1: and ongoing, the upkeep is $45,000. Yeah.
18: And so
1: all that's fake.
18: But
1: yes.
18: If you have $7 million and you want to go on a $200,000 trip,
1: you
18: can
1: do
18: that.
1: Yes.
18: That's my point.
1: Yep.
18: And now, would your financial advisor agree with that? Obviously, he wouldn't. You know, but that he doesn't get
1: hers.
18: Her financial advisor.
1: Yeah.
18: He doesn't get a vote on that stuff. You know, he just is there to help me understand the math, and you know, let's couch this decision. looking at what it does to the arithmetic, does this harm my life?
1: I wonder why he would tell her.
18: Well, let's give him the benefit of the doubt for a second.
1: Yeah.
18: Okay, I'll be nice. He might be, her husband just passed away.
1: Mm-hmm.
18: He's been coaching both of them for years. He might be afraid she's buying this out of grief, and he might be trying to protect her as a widow.
1: For a large purchase.
18: Making a large purchase. Because maybe if her husband was here, maybe they wouldn't have done this purchase or mm-hmm. whatever. He may be kind of standing in there trying to love her well.
1: Right.
18: That may be what it is.
1: Yep. But that's a different thing than to say you can't afford it and you need your portfolio to grow. Yeah.
18: That sounds parental. And you're not my parent. You're my financial advisor.
1: Yep.
18: And so, you don't, folks, the relationship you always want with your financial advisor is not parental. It's teacher. So it's like, I worry about you if you're going to spend $2 million and you've got seven. I think that's unwise. I think you're going to regret that. And here's why. Here's how that destroys your nest egg and messes with it. But you also could say to her, instead of saying you can't afford it, you know, hey, you just lost so-and-so, you know, a year and mm-hmm. a half, 2 years ago, and make sure you're not doing this from a place of
1: the
18: grief.
1: Purchase.
18: You're not medicating the grief somehow.
1: Yeah.
18: And I'm worried about you, and I care about mm-hmm. you. That would be an okay position.
1: Right.
18: That's a brotherly position rather than a parental position.
1: Well, I'm glad Caroline called when George Camel wasn't on, because he'd be like,
18: George is just no horse guy.
1: Sell that.
18: He's on all the.
1: I think he would even tell Caroline she can buy the horse.
18: He would, but he would. Because he's on all
1: he'd
18: the.
1: He'd be under the desk.
18: He's on the hate list of all the horse people websites.

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2: Good afternoon. With WHBY News, I'm Terry Kabarik. Wapaka County residents whose homes were damaged by floodwaters this spring are still struggling to make repairs. A number of homeowners have been notified by the county that their damage exceeds 50% of the home's equalized assessed value. Planning and Zoning Director Ryan Brown says a state rule that applies to homes built before local floodplain zoning took effect prevents homeowners from repairing their homes as is.
3: Over the life of the structure, you're allowed to have 50% of the equalized assessed value either substantially damaged or substantially improved.
2: Wapaka County homeowners whose damage exceeds the 50% threshold are required to remove the home, relocate it outside the floodplain, or elevate and floodproof it before repairs can be made. And Aaron's company of Brilliant has a new partner from offshore. Aaron's in Myanmar announced today that the Japan-based company now holds a majority stake in the longtime Fox Valley outdoor equipment manufacturer. According to a news release, the Aaron's family will continue to have a significant stake in the company and continue to lead operations out of Brilliant. No changes were announced concerning current employees. Myanmar and Brilliant say the new partnership will help both companies develop the next generation of industrial power equipment as automation, AI, and more complex supply chains transform the industry. Aaron's was founded in Brilliant in 1933.
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10: Good afternoon. Showers and thunderstorms through midday. A few of them could be strong to severe with gusty winds and periods of heavy rainfall, even heading into late tonight into Friday morning as temperatures fall into the 60s with isolated storms this weekend. From the WBAY Weather Center, I'm meteorologist Andy Mead.
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11: Good.
12: Good.
0: Welcome, welcome. Where do you guys live?
12: North Vancouver, Canada.
0: Oh, wow. Nice trip to Nashville, huh?
12: Yes, it is.
0: Wow. Well, welcome. Good to have you. And how much debt have you two paid off?
12: $93,451.06.
0: Way
11: nice.
0: To go. How long did that take?
12: 25 months.
0: Good. Good for you. And your range of income during that 2 years?
12: Started at $73,000, and we're at about $120,000.
0: Excellent. Oh, nice. What do you guys do for a living?
12: I am a Baptist pastor.
0: Awesome.
11: Very nice. So great, you guys. Congrats. What was the $93,000?
12: It was 3 personal loans, 2 credit cards, and a family loan.
0: Wow.
11: Okay. Very all of cool. It. Just the normal stuff.
12: Normal stuff.
0: So what happened 2 years ago that made you go, enough already, and do all this Ramsey stuff thing?
13: So our daughter took Rachel's high school class, actually.
11: Oh, yeah.
13: In her school, and she kept coming home and going, Rachel says we need to do this. Rachel says to do that.
11: Such an influencer. Not Dave says.
13: So
11: Rachel
13: says. He started looking into the Ramsey, and then... he got hooked.
12: I liked Dave's direct approach. I guess that's the pastor in me. And I started listening to the podcast and read the book in one sitting. And I did what you're not supposed to do. I went to my wife and I said, we're doing this. I don't care. And, you know, we're going to start tomorrow. And she was not as on board with that right away. But we started listening to the podcast. And the reason she got on board was actually the debt-free screams.
11: So you heard it, yes. And something, what happened inside you that made you think, like, oh, that is inspiring?
13: I guess it gave me hope that if others could do it, then sure, we could do it too.
11: Yeah, because you felt like $93,000 was just too much. You didn't think it was possible.
12: Mm-hmm. It was the one area in our marriage that we struggled having conversations about because I wanted to talk about it. She just didn't want
13: to
12: have that.
13: I wanted to pretend it wasn't there.
12: It wasn't there. Yes. And it just... you know, I just got sick of living paycheck to paycheck, being stressed out, and she was feeling it as well, and so that's why we started the journey.
11: Mm. Amazing, you guys. Okay, so marriage before, a little chaotic around the subject, some avoidance, you know, some fighting probably. What is it like now after you walk through 2 years of this journey together?
13: It's probably one of our favorite topics.
12: Yeah. Yeah, we love our
13: monthly meetings. We look forward to it, and yeah.
12: And
13: finances is totally different.
12: Doing the every dollar budget, that app just helped us so much. Mm-hmm. And, you know, once we started doing that, you know, it wasn't like, it set us free. We were able to do what we needed to do. She was able to buy what she needed to buy and keep everything, you know, going in the right direction. So.
11: That's amazing, you guys. Well
0: done.
11: You
0: still move the needle at $45,000 a year.
11: It's a lot. Yes. Yeah.
0: Yes. $4,000 a month for 2 years.
12: Yeah.
0: That's your average. That's pretty crazy.
13: Yeah. He has a video game collection. Mm-hmm. So we sold a lot of that.
11: Oh, yeah.
13: And then
0: he used to have.
13: Yeah, that's true.
12: Used to have. Yeah.
13: And also, he started selling it on eBay. And I was like, hey, that's pretty easy. So I started to take over that. I know absolutely nothing about video games. But I like selling them, so I'll go thrifting.
0: I like selling his video games. Yeah.
13: Yes. So we do a lot of thrifting, and he's very good at fixing things, so he'll clean them up, fix them, and then I'll sell them.
11: Good for you guys. You had kind of a side thing happen, and you know, to bring in some extra income, too.
12: Yes. Mm-hmm.
11: Good for you guys. Okay, what was the hardest part, though, for 2 years? That's a lot of work, a lot of cutting out things in the budget, all of it. What was the hardest part?
12: Just saying no to things that we used to say yes to.
11: Yeah.
12: So
13: especially with the kids.
12: Yes. Mm-hmm. We didn't eat out. We didn't go on any vacations. We just, you know, we lived on as little as we could possibly live, and we sold everything we could possibly sell. And, so that was hard.
0: Was it worth it?
12: 100%. Oh, yes. Yes.
13: Yeah.
12: 100%.
0: Yeah. Talk to somebody who's out there listening or watching that is going, you know, I don't know. I don't know if I want to miss out on eating out for 2 years. I don't know if I want to miss out on ... Mm-hmm.
12: I would just say it's worth the sacrifice. Mm-hmm. The freedom, the peace that we have now compared to before we started, it doesn't even compare. And we just have so much more financial freedom. And you should just start now. One day at a time, and it'll change your life. And this has changed our lives.
0: So how many years y'all been married?
13: Almost 20.
12: Almost 20.
11: Oh, wow. So you guys changed a whole 20 years of marriage. You know what I mean? A shift of 18. Yes.
12: Yes. Probably the biggest change in our lives.
11: Wow.
13: Yeah.
11: Did the freedom feel as great as you expected, or even better?
13: Much better,
12: I think,
13: actually.
12: Better.
11: Yeah.
12: Once we made that last payment, it was like, okay, you know, what do we do now?
13: Totally, yes.
12: You know, and so we're looking forward to the future. We want to pay off our home and keep moving forward in that direction. And we just know it's possible now, so we know we're going to keep going on it. We're different people than we were before we started. So
11: good. You know, I think that's such a good point, though, in the sense that I think so many people live with debt, and it's so normal that they don't even realize the weight that they carry.
13: Yes. Mm.
11: And even though you all recognize it, because you're like, we don't want it anymore, still, even after that final step, after that final payment, you're like, it's even better than what I expected.
12: It's like you don't even realize how much stress you're carrying when you're carrying that debt. Until it's gone, you're like, wow.
11: Oh, so good.
0: In your 20 years of marriage, have you ever been debt-free?
13: I guess when we first got married, the first couple of years, but then
12: I made some dumb decisions. I was actually investing and doing good things, and I took out our money and bought a car. You know, all the wrong things.
0: you started out debt-free, and then you became normal.
12: Yeah.
11: And you have four beautiful kids over there. I can see them. What was that like for them? Because I know you said you had to cut out some things because of them, but what was it like having four kids in the house and doing this?
13: They were actually on board. They were very gracious with us whenever we would explain, sorry, it's not in the budget this month. They were really good about it.
12: Jumped on board and just did it with us. And
13: I would say that they don't want to see a box of Kraft Dinner for a long time, which is our American mac and cheese. So they're like, no more, please.
11: Like, we're done. We're so sick of it. Yes. Oh, that's amazing. Incredible, you guys. I mean, that's a feat of what you all just did.
0: You changed your family tree because they watched their mom and dad become heroes.
12: Thank you.
0: And they'll never be the same because they, you know, more's caught than taught. They're going to do what you do, not what you say. And so they watched you change your whole family tree using these spiritual principles from the Bible you preach from every Sunday.
13: Yes.
0: And congratulations. We're very proud of you guys.
13: Thank you.
12: Thank you.
0: Very, very, very well done. All right, bring the kiddos up and introduce them and give us their ages.
12: All right, we have Callie. She's our oldest. She's 17. Mm-hmm. Elena's 14. Mm-hmm. And then we have Raylene's 12. And then my youngest son, Lance, is 10.
11: Lance, you're holding up all the girls.
0: And Callie, you're the one that brought Rachel home and started the whole thing, right?
11: Hey, girl.
0: Okay, there we go. There we go. I love it. Rachel says.
11: I know. You're probably 5 months into that mac and cheese. You're like, Dad, come in.
0: Why did I tell Mom and Dad about Rachel? Oh, my gosh.
11: Well done,
0: hey,
11: guys.
0: Way to go, you guys. You're a model. You're absolutely beautiful. Congratulations. You transformed your life. All right, Josh and Aaron and the team, $93,000 paid off in 25 months, making 73 to 120. Count it down. Let's hear a debt-free scream.
12: Are you ready? 3, 2, 1.
14: We're debt-free!
0: Yeah!
14: Woo-hoo!
0: That's how you do it, ladies and gentlemen. Love it.

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8: So about 3 years ago, my husband left his stable job to start his own vending machine business. And since then, he's racked up about $1 million in debt. He's run out of money to run the business. Personally, I don't feel like he's worked very hard to make it work. He's recently just went back to work to try and give us some income, because mine's the only one. I just started a job also.
9: So wait a minute. Scott, the vending machine business that he spent $1 million on is not making money?
8: Correct.
9: Why?
8: Correct. Well, I think he tried to buy too many too fast, and he followed the Robert Kiyosaki way and kept telling me, you got to get into debt to make money, which I strongly disagreed with, but he kind of just kept going anyway. So I guess at this point, I just don't know if we should be pursuing bankruptcy. That's what he wants to do. Personally, I feel like the Bible's very clear on paying back our debts. But at the same time, the business is probably only worth $450,000. So that would leave us with about $500,000 of debt.
9: Who's the $1 million owed to?
8: Some of it's business. A lot of it is personal. Credit cards, HELOCs. He took out a couple of mortgages on our house. We don't have any equity in our home anymore.
9: There's a rental house?
8: We did have a rental house. We just sold one. We have another one, but it's not selling. That one's only worth about $60,000, though.
10: And how long has this been going on, Emily? 3 years?
8: A few years, yeah.
10: Okay. And you're done. I hear it in your voice. You're pretty pissed.
8: I'm very done. Yeah. Mm-hmm.
10: You've had to go back to work. Do you guys have kids?
8: We have four. Mm-hmm.
10: How old are they?
8: 13, 12, 10, and 6.
10: Man.
9: All right. Wow. I'm sorry. So there's nothing left to sell against the $1 million that's still outstanding?
8: He could try and sell some. He has some micro markets and he has vending machines, but what he would sell it for would be a huge loss. I mean, selling the business as a whole, the most would be like $450,000 or $500,000 is what he's being told.
10: Mm-hmm. So okay. Then you'd have half a million.
9: And there's how much? Is there still $1 million owed?
8: Right now, altogether with all the debt, yeah, we owe just under $1 million right now. He hasn't sold it yet. He has two people running it. But it's not making money. He doesn't have enough money to, like, sell inventory. It's just...
9: Okay, yeah. So if he sold it for $450,000, who would that pay off?
8: I guess it would depend on who we want to pay off.
9: So the vending machines don't have a lien against them. The business doesn't have a lien against it.
8: Well, he leases some of the micro markets, and he rents to own some of the vending machines. Some of the vending machines he does own outright, but most of it is in debt.
9: Okay. I'm trying to figure out what the $450,000 would be used to pay off.
10: Would it go to HELOCs or credit cards?
9: What would that clear?
10: Yeah. Well, how much
9: would that clear all of those rent-to-own machines and all that, or does that actually get to clean up some of your house debt?
8: He wants to put any of it towards.
9: I didn't ask what he wanted. I mean, is the money going to have to be used to clean up these machines in order for the thing to be marketable?
8: Yes.
9: Yeah. So you're going to have to.
8: You'd have to put it towards the machines.
9: Yeah. So you've got $450,000 worth of debt on the machines that you would just use that money to clear that debt. But so selling it doesn't really net you any cash to pay off like your credit cards or your house. It just clears some of the debt that's on the machines.
8: Correct.
10: And gets you out of more business than
9: $450,000 on the machines, right?
8: Yes.
9: Okay. And then you have your house and you have credit cards and you have a HELOC, right? Mm-hmm. And a $60,000 rental. Now you're
8: yes.
9: Okay.
8: It's not being rented. No, it's vacant. We were trying to sell it, and it's just sitting there right now.
9: Okay. So, wow. There's so much going on here.
10: And you guys have no money, Emily, right? None in retirement or?
9: There's no cash.
8: No, we drained our 401k to do it, and our personal credit
10: did you
8: card
10: know,
8: max, there's
10: did,
8: no money.
10: Did you know this was going on, or would he make decisions and tell you later?
8: We would agree on things, and then he would go do whatever he wanted. Eventually, I kind of released it over to him, and I found out because our credit card got declined, and then I checked our bank account, and there's no money.
9: Okay, so how much do you make at your day job?
8: Right now, I make $25 an hour, working 30 hours a week.
9: And what does he make at his day job?
8: He just started last week, and it's $21 an hour base, and he's trying to sell insurance with Allstate.
9: Okay. All right. Well, if you were to file Chapter 7 bankruptcy, you would have to re-sign on all the debt that is on your home, including any HELOCs or anything else. That doesn't go away, or you lose the home, one of the two.
10: Yeah, how much is all that, Emily, the HELOC on the home?
8: It's like $450,000, and I think our home is probably worth a little under that.
10: So the bulk of that second part of the debt is the home.
9: Wait a minute. Let me back up. So if you sold your home and sold the business, you would clear up $900,000 of the million?
8: Well, because we wouldn't. I'm sorry. So we owe about $450,000 on our house right now.
9: I know.
8: We bought it for $185,000.
9: Is that part of the million?
8: No. The HELOC is, which is like another $200,000. The personal, mortgage is like $250,000 right now.
9: Okay. All right. So it would clean up $200,000 of the million. $450,000 would be cleaned up when he sells the business. So that's $650,000 is cleared, which would leave you about $350,000 in other debt.
8: Mm-hmm.
9: If you sold your house and sold the business.
8: Yeah. Credit card and business debt.
9: And the business debt, when you say business debt, what is that?
8: Like business loans he's taken out.
9: Okay. Well, they're signed personally, so they're not business loans. They're just personal loans he used to buy vending machines with. Now, if you sold the business for $450,000, are there any machines that are not included in that package?
8: No, he would sell all of them.
9: That would be done. Okay.
8: Mm-hmm.
9: Okay, so what I'm trying to do is work through if we cleaned house, because in a Chapter 7, you're going to clean house anyway.
8: Mm-hmm.
9: And then if the other $300,000 or whatever gets wiped out if he files bankruptcy. So usually when I'm getting into these things, bankruptcy doesn't do as much for you as you think it does. Because if you sold the business and sold the house, we've not got a lot left to do, and that can be negotiated. That debt can be negotiated down for pennies on the dollar versus filing bankruptcy. So it's possible, mathematically, legally, you could probably work your way through this. I don't know, but I think you could, okay, just based on what I've heard. I'm trying to figure it all out. There's a lot of moving parts. I got to tell you, I'm about, having been through this, only I was 28 years old, and I was the stupid husband. Okay? I was him. I didn't lie, but I just did stupid stuff. I just went deeply in debt and lost everything on real estate. It wasn't vending machines, but same thing. And I'm more concerned about him being depressed or suicidal, and I'm more concerned about your marriage than I am about any of this money. And you're rightfully so very disgusted right now. But if I were going to coach you guys, I would coach him on throwing his shoulders back and building out chapter two of your old life. And I would coach you guys on sitting down with your pastor, with a good marriage counselor, and try to work your way through this where he repents of the stupidity and he begins a process to rebuild trust with his wife and relationship with his wife, because you are very disgusted right now, and you should be. You should be.
10: But money fights money problems. Take marriages. Number one reason for male suicide is financial issues. Exactly. So there's some, there's big.
9: So I want to take care of you two. 90% of this discussion and 10% bankruptcy or not, who cares? I try to sell everything and work my way through it.
10: Sorry,
9: that puts
10: Emily.
9: This hour of The Ramsey Show in the books. We'll be back with you before you know it. In the meantime, remember, there's ultimately only one way to financial peace, and that's to walk daily with the Prince of Peace, Christ Jesus.
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12: From ABC News, I'm Chuck Severson. No verdict yet. The jury's gone home again after deliberating a 6-day in the Lindsey Clancy murder trial in Plymouth, Massachusetts. Being called in and talked to by the judge, who explained to them again what reasonable doubt means.
13: If you evaluate all the evidence and you still have a reasonable doubt remaining, the defendant is entitled to the benefit of that doubt and must be acquitted.
14: This was a very hushed courtroom, anticipatory. Was the jury going to finally come out and call it quits? Were they going to come up with a verdict? We just didn't know. But there were some audible gasps when the judge sent them back to deliberate after reminding them about his instructions regarding reasonable doubt.
12: At the courthouse, ABC's Aaron Katursky. Clancy's accused of intentionally killing her three children. According to people in the courtroom, there appears to be an issue with one juror. The Trump administration today filing an urgent appeal with the Supreme Court seeking permission to immediately implement new postal service rules for mail ballots, which critics say impede on states' authority to run elections. A temporary order stopping the rules expires September 10th. Federal judge set to rule shortly. Answering questions about the Iran war and high gasoline prices, Vice President Vance at the White House saying he makes no promises as to when the average price of gas will again be $3.
15: Gas, frankly, could have been much, much higher were it not for our efforts.
16: A century of covering the Fox City's biggest stories. Now, the latest from the Omni Glass and Paint News Center.
17: Good afternoon at 4:05. It's mostly cloudy and 78. With WHBY News, I'm Terry Kabarik. Aaron's company, Aprilian, has a new partner from offshore. Aaron's in Myanmar announced today that the Osaka, Japan-based company now holds a majority stake in the longtime Fox Valley outdoor equipment manufacturer. According to a news release, the Aaron's family will continue continue to have a significant stake in the company and continue to lead operations out of Brilliant. No changes were announced concerning current employees. Yanmar and Brilliant say the new partnership will help both companies develop the next generation of industrial power equipment as automation, AI, and more complex supply chains transform the industry. Aarons was founded in Brilliant in 1933. A new study finds Wisconsin continues to suffer from a brain drain. Wisconsin Policy Forum researcher Joe Pietrangelo tells Jonathan Krause on Your News Now that 14.6% more people under the age of 40 with college degrees move out of the state than move into it every year.
18: People who were born in Wisconsin now live in another state and are in their 30s. About 60% of those adults have a bachelor or advanced degree. And when we look at those who were born in other states and now live in Wisconsin and they're in their 30s, it was only about 45% of them that have bachelor's or advanced degrees. So that was the second biggest gap among the 50 states, with North Dakota the only state below us.
17: Pietrangelo points out that Wisconsin does have a higher rate of population with bachelor's or advanced degrees compared to most of our surrounding states. And a major solar energy project is proposed for Winnebago County. Alliant Energy is looking to put up 142,000 solar panels on multiple private properties within a 1,500-acre area along State Highway 44 southwest of Oshkosh. The solar farm could produce up to 130 megawatts of electricity. The Public Service Commission is considering approval of the project, which Alliant hopes to have online by 2029.
19: 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The views and opinions expressed are those of the
20: and founded the National Women's Political Caucus, as well as two magazines, Ms. and New York. She was 92 years old. Sherry Preston, ABC News.
21: The Supreme Court may decide whether states can regulate prediction markets. ABC's Devin Dwyer.
22: States for over a century have regulated gambling. Native American tribes argue the same thing. But these companies say they are different and that a certain aspect of a law passed after the financial crisis of 2008 should treat them more like financial markets and let the federal government regulate them.
21: ABC's Devin Dwyer. Chuck Sievertson, ABC News.
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29: Good afternoon. Showers and thunderstorms through midday. A few of them could be strong to severe with gusty winds and periods of heavy rainfall, even heading into late tonight into Friday morning as temperatures fall into the 60s with isolated storms this weekend. From the WBAY Weather Center, I'm meteorologist Andy Mead.
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0: Hey, good afternoon. Glad you're with us. It's the Annex Wealth Management Show for Thursday, September 3rd. Lots to get to this hour. So maybe you've built a portfolio you know you're happy with or you feel happy about. Now, how can you know where to spend it and start enjoying it? Smart ways to start spending and enjoying that money. Also, understanding your HSA balance. Open enrollment season will be here soon. So what are some questions you can ask while searching for the right plan? Chief Economic Strategist, Dr. Brian Jacobson, always on the show. Hey, Brian.
1: Hey, it's great to be here.
0: And wealth manager Kent Helene joining us on the show. Hey, Kent.
2: Great to be here. A lot happening this week, Brian.
1: Yeah, it's been quite the week. I think we say that every week almost.
2: Fair. That's news. Yeah. Looking at kind of something big that's happening, I heard there's a Venezuelan oil deal that's biggest in world history. What are we looking at there?
1: Yeah, that was pretty interesting to see. We're still trying to figure out a lot of the details on this, but it sounds as though the United States has some sort of arrangement with Venezuela in order to stake claim or some claims to about 65 billion barrels of oil. A lot of people probably don't realize that Venezuela does have, in terms of the known reserves, some of the largest in the world. And under the previous regime, under Nicolas Maduro, who that's the one that the United States overthrew, that he really underinvested in that and kind of milked it for his own fun and profit, kind of seems like.
2: Yeah.
1: But now President Trump said that there is some sort of arrangement involving the U.S. military as well, where we're going to have some claims to that oil. I was doing a little bit of a valuation analysis of it as far as what is this worth, because 65 billion barrels of oil, that's
2: it's
1: a lot.
2: It's an insane number.
1: Yeah. I mean, multiply that by $100 per barrel. Right.
2: Yeah.
1: I mean, that's huge, but that's not the full value of this deal. It sounds like the United States is going to be able to get it at cost, meaning that in Venezuela, their cost of extracting the oil, some estimates are about $20 per barrel.
2: Okay.
1: And so if the United States is able to buy that at cost at like $20 per barrel and then replenish the Strategic Petroleum Reserve, also use it for apparently to help supply the U.S. military. Those are like the two primary uses for it. It's still a pretty valuable deal.
2: Yeah, and especially when you're looking at, from my understanding as well too, is more of a public resource before public in parentheses. It seems like there's going to be a lot more private investment and private companies that are coming in to have a stake in that and then naturally look for efficiencies because naturally profit margin.
1: True. Yeah, like Chevron, they announced that they were going to be making some large investment there in order to extract the oil. And I think that's one of the things to remember as well. We're not likely going to see this massive flood of oil coming into the United States right away. It is something that is likely going to play out over the course of years.
2: Mm-hmm.
1: But when we look at the U.S. infrastructure for oil and refining, because nobody really wants oil just for the sake of having oil. I mean, maybe you do. You like to have a barrel of it in your garage.
2: It's useful in car engines.
1: But it's more like, what do you actually distill it into, right? The gasoline, the diesel, those sorts of things. And so a lot of the refiners in the United States, especially on the South Coast and the Gulf area, they are actually like optimized to use this Venezuelan oil. And as a result, they were getting oil from the Middle East instead of getting it from the United States, even though right next door to Louisiana, right, I think you've got Texas right there.
2: Mm-hmm.
1: But they don't really use that oil. They use it this imported oil instead.
2: That was an interesting one when I first started, because growing up, it was oil is oil is oil. They're all the same. But then you start realizing, there's a breakdown in the weights, but then not only the different types of oil and how it's being refined and what it's used for. So looking into, sure, you have oil just next door just to drive down the road, but you're not optimized for refining that type of oil. It's a different type of oil. It's interesting, the Venezuela called help with the overall petroleum reserve.
1: Yeah, and here in the Midwest, right, especially if we think about it in the Wisconsin area, a lot of our gasoline and diesel is likely coming from Canadian oil sands originally, right? So it might come from there. Then it goes to refineries in the Midwest area. We have our own refineries. And so, yeah, we get it from the north. Others get it from the south. So the United States, we export the oil to others, but yet we import the oil that we actually use.
0: It's the Annex Wealth Management Show on WHBY. 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Experienced in-house professionals at Annex who are watching what the market is doing and situations that matter to your plan. Just like Dr. Brian Jacobson, Chief Economic Strategist and Wealth Manager at Annex, Kent Helene.
2: And then while that's all happening, we're talking about AI and data centers and chips and chip tariffs and what that means for American manufacturers for these chips that are needed dramatically for these data centers.
1: Yeah.
2: So that's going to have some huge impacts as far as the imports and then also the value of those companies that are U.S.-based.
1: Yeah, we did get a report from Broadcom. They're one of these chip manufacturers. Well, technically, I don't think they make the chips. They might, like, design them, and then they contract with what are called these fabs, these fabricators of them. Some of the biggest fabricators are over there in Taiwan. Mm-hmm. You have a Taiwan Semiconductor. Intel, they're building a fabrication unit in the United States. I think it's in Arizona. And President Trump has floated the idea of tariffing some of the chips when they're imported, but with a gigantic asterisk by that. It's kind of like with pharmaceuticals. All right, so with pharmaceuticals, President Trump said, we're going to tariff them unless those pharmaceutical companies are actually building facilities here in the United States. So it's using a stick and carrot approach, right, is that if you want to pay the tariff, go right ahead. If you don't, why don't you build a facility here? Now, in terms of some of these, the chip tariffs, again, these are massive operations. And so it's understood that as long as they are making a good faith effort in actually bringing construction here to the United States, they would be exempt from those tariffs. It'll be fascinating to see how this plays out, especially since a lot of times these projects, you know, I kind of look at the timeline. These are projects that might not open until President Trump is no longer in office.
2: Correct. Right? Massive facilities.
1: Oh, yeah, exactly. It's not like you can just pop one of these up overnight. Been driving around, seeing those Halloween Express shops show up. I think I was driving to the office, and all of a sudden, yesterday, I'm like, oh, wow, that used to be like it was a Joann Fabrics, and now it's a Halloween Express instead.
2: That's right. Yeah, it's so critical that you bring that point up of they're not facilities that can, one, just go up overnight, even if you have the building there. But I was watching recently a documentary on the chip manufacturing and just the cleanliness standards and the actual rigorous nature of making sure that those silicone chips are up to standard and actually perform properly.
1: Yep.
2: And then you start looking at the hundreds of thousands of chips that you need for those data centers, and that's only growing when you see the hyperscaling data centers.
1: Yeah.
2: So it's not going away anytime soon.
1: Yeah, I'm curious about how quickly they'll be able to build them, but then also how quickly will they become obsolete? Yeah, I just look at my own computer. Mm-hmm. We have very good technology, but let's face it, 6 months after you get a computer, it's feeling a little sluggish. Like, how often are they going to have to, like, redesign these chips and rebuild them? What do they do with the old ones, the recycling that goes into it? There are some really interesting investing opportunities that we've been looking at here on the investment committee related to when these things depreciate or they become more obsolete. You know, what are the companies that are involved in collecting them, maybe getting some of these critical minerals out of them to build new ones as well? So also sorts of really kind of cool investment implications.
2: Yeah, the recycling of those materials, because naturally, and you look at called old TVs or old radios and the silver in there and the gold in there and all of the stuff that is useful, still very much so, but getting that out of there in an efficient way that's still profitable. And yeah, that will be a very interesting investment endeavor over the next 10 years, 20 years, 50 years.
1: That's
2: sure.
1: Right.
3: I just tried taking one of my old TVs to the dump and they said, we don't take that.
2: Well, you have to.
4: Who does?
2: Yeah.
4: Who does? It's like the drive home of shame. It's still in the car. I'm just driving around with it.
1: It was one of the real big ones. You're like, that was really heavy to get in. I don't want to take it out.
2: Are you saying you're quadrupling my work now?
3: Total disaster. And in just a few minutes, we'll break down some of the smart ways to spend money so you can start enjoying what you've worked hard for. It's the Annex Wealth Management Show on WHBY.
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15: 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Yelich sets around third. The throw coming home. Not in time. Ortiz to second base on the throw. Two massive runs driven in by Joey Ortiz.
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3: Know the difference with Annex Wealth Management. 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
32: We hear it all the time, Joe. This is actually one of the best parts of our job is when we get to apply the planning techniques, and it's a confusing element of that's not in my DNA. That's not my behavior to want to spend that. And that's okay. And maybe it isn't. But sometimes when you can run the numbers and you can see what that looks like and how much you can go into that spend, it encourages people to maybe take action from there on out.
3: Why do you think people don't know what they have or they feel so uncomfortable? Is it a behavior, a lifestyle thing that they're so used to it?
32: Yeah, I think there's so many things that go into it. How did you grow up? Where did you grow up? What decade were you born, right? There's different habits among different age groups. So I think there's so many factors that go into it. Generally, wherever you are in your life path, those are pretty formulated at that point. They're solidified at that point. And so it's very against your grain to want to change it. But when you see the numbers, it actually leads to sometimes sad conversations where someone might say, I wish I had known this earlier. And I'll give you a really good example. We were building a plan for someone. The plan worked. It was great from a cash flow standpoint. There was ample assets to give them the cash flow that they needed. And we said, well, you need to spend some more money. And they said back to us, we don't know where to go. And so what we did was we went back to our roots and we started creating a budget. But this time it was a fun budget. It wasn't like when you're younger and you had no pennies to rub together and bills coming out of everywhere, right? Student loans, whatever the situation was way back in the day. This was a new type of budget where we have all of the things needed covered and then some. And we measured what that surplus looks like. And we actually started formulating ideas. In this particular case, this is where I see a couple topics that pop up a lot. And I enjoy having these conversations with people. First is maybe looking at improving your home. I've always wanted to get the bathroom redone. Okay, great. Let's start talking about that. Does it fit into the budget? How do we make this work? And so you look at home remodels as an option. Another big one that pops up quite a bit is travel. Recently, I had a couple clients go on cruises, and they'll tell these stories where they come back and they see big families coming together. That's exciting to see all of these families go, but they'll also come back and say, this is because we inherited someone's money, and they left it to us, and we had no other way to honor them. And I feel bad about that because I thought, well, what if that honoree was actually alive and with them at mm-hmm. that moment? How much more special could that have been? And so we start talking about these things. So travel, cruises, getting in a car, going across country. But these are the ideas where we start formulating these and thinking about what you want to do. And it's not just for yourself, but it's maybe for other people that live in your house or people that you raise that you want to enjoy these moments with. At some point, it comes down to the most

0: was, guess what? It still means a lot when your kids are 30, 40, and even 50 too, right? If you can help them and say, these dollars are for you and I want them to go into this direction so that you can enjoy it, you deserve it, that's what it's about, feels really good. Senior Wealth Advisor, Mike Kirk, Certified Financial Planner, thank you for being on the show again.
1: Thank you.
0: 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And we're going to be out at the Buchholz Nature Preserve again on Lindale in Appleton. So this is Monday, September 21st. I'm thinking about the Labor Day weekend right now, but this workshop is going to talk about some pretty important things. Conversations couples should have before and during retirement. When to retire, social security, healthcare planning, role changes. This event usually fills up pretty fast, so reserve your spot for you and a guest. 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Again, that's Monday, September 21st. And our Instant Insight tomorrow morning at 9 a.m. The jobs numbers are going to come out. Jobs and the economic outlook, what the jobs numbers will look like. Chief Economic Strategist Dr. Brian Jacobson is going to break down those latest job numbers. So click events, AnnexWealth.com. Set your reminder for that. Dr. Jacobson's here now along with Wealth Manager Kent Helene.
2: So some interesting things happening with the job numbers, but then I want to see, get your input as well, too, because naturally we have the jobs and what are being reported for jobs, either added or subtracted, but then we have the labor force participation and what that truly looks like. So tell me a little bit about what's been happening with the payrolls, but then can you tie that into labor force participation and what we've been seeing over the past year or 2 years?
3: Yeah, this has been a very interesting period of time when it comes to looking at the jobs numbers. It used to be that if you had a declining unemployment rate, it required us to have like these very large non-farm payroll gains, and so that's technically what they call it. It's kind of interesting. It's just a product of history why it's non-farm payrolls that are reported every single month. There's a separate report as far as where they look at farm payrolls. But in terms of what we've been seeing ever since like a year ago is being able to have very low non-farm payroll growth of a small number, but yet the unemployment rate not increasing and actually sometimes decreasing. And that goes to what you were talking about, that labor force participation rate. Now, you work with a lot of people who are probably working but then also transitioning out of work.
2: Yes.
3: And how many people that are transitioning out of work are doing it in a way in which maybe they're staying partially attached to the labor force, like maybe working part-time or consulting?
2: A good portion. Yeah. It's been a noticeable trend upwards. And then also additionally, maybe they have retired at 50 or 55 and 60 and 65 rolls around. They say, I want to get a part-time job just to get out of the house. Maybe it's working as a groundskeeper at the local golf course or selling carpet at the local Ace Hardware. I've been seeing that sometimes as well, too, of saying, I don't need to do it, but I kind of want to do it to get out and be in society.
3: Yeah, and that is something that actually does show up in the data. It's been fascinating how it was traditional to you were in the labor force, you retired, and then you were out of the labor force. What really began happening during the global financial crisis, and maybe it's because it was during the crisis period, you know, people saw their portfolios go down in value. They thought that, well, maybe I need to get re-engaged with the labor force. We actually saw that cohort of 55 and older, an increase in labor force participation, where people maybe left the labor force but then went back in. But what has happened over the last 2 years or so, because maybe the stock market has done so well, is the people who are in that cohort, they've actually decided, we're just going to check out. We're not going to be in the labor
2: force. Time to start traveling, enjoying, seeing the grandkids.
3: You know, also, immigration reform, that has affected the labor force. So those have been two of the big drivers of why it is that we only need probably like 10,000 non-farm payrolls to keep the unemployment rate about where it is because of that labor force just not growing the way that it used to be. In fact, since December, the labor force has actually shrunk, and a lot of it has been driven by the way they classify it at the Bureau of Labor Statistics. It's as native-born or foreign-born population, and it's the foreign-born population has been declining, but then it's also within the native-born population, just people 55 and older deciding that they're maybe going to take early retirement or so.
0: Another reminder, we have that Instant Insight webinar tomorrow morning, right after the jobs numbers come out, with Chief Economic Strategist Dr. Brian Jacobson breaking down the jobs numbers, the latest ones, right after they come out, and what they might mean to your portfolio. Kick off maybe your Labor Day weekend, so you can kind of know what's going on.

0: 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This is the Annex Wealth Management Show on WHBY.
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2: Good afternoon. At 4:31, it's mostly cloudy and 78. With WHBY News, I'm Terry Kabarik. A Manitowoc man dies in a two-vehicle crash in Calumet County. Sheriff's deputies say the crash at the intersection of County Highway K and County Highway PP occurred around 7:30 this morning. An initial investigation determined a vehicle driving west on County Highway K struck a pickup truck driving south on Highway PP. The 32-year-old man from Manitowoc was in the westbound lane and died at the scene. The Green Bay man driving the pickup was taken to a hospital with minor injuries. The crash remains under investigation. Wapaka County residents whose homes were damaged by floodwaters this spring are still struggling to make repairs. A number of homeowners have been notified by the county that their damage exceeds 50% of the home's equalized assessed value. Planning and Zoning Director Ryan Brown says a state rule that applies to homes built before local floodplain zoning took effect prevents homeowners from repairing their homes as is.
3: Over the life of the structure, you're allowed to have 50% of the equalized assessed value either substantially damaged or substantially improved.
2: Wapaka County homeowners whose damage exceeds the 50% threshold are required to remove the home, relocate it outside the floodplain, or elevate and floodproof it before repairs can be made. And a Green Bay man will spend 2.5 years in prison for his role in a scam targeting members of area credit unions. Demetrius King Jr. helped run a scam that saw as many as 20 people pose as members of a fraud detection team, convincing members of several area credit unions to give up their account information. I'm Terry Kavarik. 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
6: Good afternoon. Showers and thunderstorms through midday. A few of them could be strong to severe with gusty winds and periods of heavy rainfall. Even heading into late tonight into Friday morning as temperatures fall into the 60s with isolated storms this weekend. From the WBAY Weather Center, I'm meteorologist Andy Mead.
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10: 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This is the Annex Wealth Management Show.
0: Know the difference with Annex Wealth Management. More familiarity with health savings accounts is helping more employees build larger balances and make greater use of these tax-advantaged healthcare savings tools. So average accounts, the balances reached a record high. It was a recent article. Most account holders will contribute well below annual maximum limits. So that's leaving some people underprepared for future medical expenses. You never know what can happen. This data actually comes from the Employee Benefits Research Institute, and it might lead us to a gradual shift towards long-term planning as more participants invest a portion of their HSA assets rather than keeping all the funds in cash. So what do we do? What do we plan for? Manager of Financial Planning at Annex Wealth Management, Tom Burkholz, back on the show. Hey, Tom.
9: Hey, thanks for having me.
0: What factors do you think are driving the steady increase, I guess, in average HSA balances over the past few years?
9: Yeah, there's a couple of reasons. I think more and more people are signing up for high deductible healthcare plans in general, which is a prerequisite for contributing to an HSA. In fact, the Kaiser Family Foundation, they just did an annual survey, and they found that in 2025, nearly one-third of covered workers were enrolling in HDHPs. There's a variety of reasons for that, too, in general. I think one is that employees are looking at, during open enrollment period, they're looking at their healthcare options and saying, oh, this high deductible plan, I could save maybe $7,500 per paycheck, and they opt for that plan, which allows them to make HSA contributions.
0: All the costs seem to be going up, and that was going to be one of my next questions. Why do so few account holders contribute the maximum allowable amount? You've got these significant tax advantages that HSAs provide. Is it just the lack of education or maybe just not the funds?
9: I would start with the funds. I think most Americans simply can't afford it. There's another recent survey by the NFP, and they found that nearly half of respondents said they are deprioritizing retirement savings. And they cite things like just day-to-day spending challenges. You know, things are getting so much more expensive in this country. I think people look at ways to cut costs, and HSA contributions are on the chopping block for some people. The second reason is just maybe a misunderstanding of really how to leverage an HSA in general.
0: So it's not just the savings part of it. There's also tax benefits with that as well. So what do you think employers can do? How can they better help the employees understand what the HSAs can do for them?
9: Yeah, it's tricky because generally employers or HR staffs are limited on what they can tell you. Like, they might have that annual meeting where they talk about open enrollment and benefits and things, and they can talk about the contribution limits and the mechanics and what options are available, but they have to stop short of giving you advice because they're not licensed financial advisors, right? Again, no one's really going to courtesy call you or inform you on what you should be doing in your situation unless you're obviously using an advisor or something like that.
0: You got to record a video for some of these folks,
9: right?
0: Instead of to a bunch of HR folks. Hey, here's Tom. So what do you think is preventing more account holders from investing a portion of their balances?
9: One thing I've seen is that many HSAs are set up through a specific custodian that's chosen by the employer, and that type of HSA may have a default cash structure instead of more of like an investment-focused account. Some HSAs even have a minimum threshold where you need to have $1,000 or $2,000 before you can even invest it at all. So that's a couple things. And then another is that generally individuals might not be aware that you can actually set up an HSA outside of your employer's recommended account.
0: See, I didn't know that.
9: Right. So you could go and kind of shop the market and find a low-cost HSA that has a menu of investment options for you, so you can kind of leverage your HSA as a long-term savings tool instead of a short-term cash account.
0: And if you have a large HSA balance, how does that affect the retirement readiness and maybe some healthcare planning?
9: Imagine you are a retiree about to retire and you have a six-figure HSA. It kind of changes the game for you in many ways. It gives you a lot of confidence going into retirement that you can absorb and take on some healthcare costs.
0: That could be a whole year earlier that you retire.
9: Right, yeah. And to be clear, there's many retirement plans that are totally fine and they don't have an HSA at all or it's not very large.
0: What are some of the things that you see on the financial planning team from some clients? Decide whether an HSA maybe is right for them, how much to contribute, and people with large balances, what to do with that money, how to spend it. You see all of it?
9: Yeah, we see all of it. And an interesting thing I see is I look at someone's tax return, and there's actually a tax form that tells you what you contributed to your HSA and then what you took out of your HSA. So a common thing I see is, one, people are not maximizing their HSA, which is fine. There's a variety of reasons why you wouldn't. But then I see a lot of people spending everything that they put in, which, again, it may make sense for them, but it also may make sense to not spend your HSA and invest the proceeds and use it and leverage it as a long-term savings vehicle rather than a short-term cash debit card type of thing.
0: Being able to break down those numbers, that's something that we can help you with. Show you some guidance at Annex Wealth Management. He is the manager of financial planning here at Annex. Tom Burkholz, thanks for being on the show again.
9: Thank you.
0: It's the Annex Wealth Management Show on WHBY. If you have a question, ask Annex right at the top of the page at annexwealth.com. Click the Ask Annex button. Recent questions answered by our team of in-house experts, like how to take advantage and contribute to the new Trump accounts and navigate some of the new proposed benefits with those accounts, investment in AI data centers and things you can be watching, retirement confidence being low, and where to find a support network. 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LinkedIn page, our YouTube channel, Facebook, Instagram for the answers to those questions. 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
11: Well, Brian, inflation, what is the Fed going to do? I'm going to nail you down. You have to give a 100% answer. Is the Fed going to increase rates, decrease rates? No, just kidding. But we're seeing this situation where the Fed is holding that rate for longer and then seeing what that is going to do with the overall inflation rate. How's that been playing out in the economy and then also to the markets right now?
12: Yeah, this is where it's helpful to kind of zoom back a little bit and just remember about how aggressively the Fed hiked rates in 2022 because we had, 9% inflation.
11: Yeah, very much so.
12: Yeah, so they were behind the curve there. They tried to make up for lost time by hiking aggressively. Now, they did start cutting rates back in December is when they cut rates last. So we're probably, 9 to 10 months into this pause period. But it's been a rather tense pause because it's like, well, are they going to start cutting again? Are they going to reverse course? And based on what Chair Warsh said at the Jackson Hole Economic Symposium last week, it sounded as though he would entertain the idea of hiking rates, mostly because he thinks the labor market is in a pretty good spot. It's just inflation. It is making progress, but we've only had 2 months worth of decent improving data on the inflation front. Now, if we get another one, so next week, Friday, we'll get a consumer price index number. We'll have to see what that is. That could seal the deal in terms of if you get 3 months in a row of improving inflation numbers, I think that would make a strong argument for them to say we can stay on pause. Not that they would feel like they need to cut, but at least stay on pause. So we're kind of in this waiting period. Just this week, we actually heard from the Federal Reserve Bank of New York, Williams. He's a voting member on the committee, and he said he's not convinced that they need to hike quite yet, but he would entertain the idea. And then on the Federal Reserve Board of Governors, Waller, he's also a voting member. He said that if we get another good inflation number, or I guess I should say a better inflation number, because even though it's getting better, it's still not good, right? But if it's moving in the right direction, he would probably support a pause. So we're really at that point, make or break in terms of what the data, this upcoming one next week, Friday, to really determine whether or not they're going to hike in mid-September.
11: And it's so interesting, too, if you look back to the 70s and 80s and their proactive adjustment to the Fed rate, whereas now for the past 20, 25 years, they've been reactionary as to what the data is saying. And overall, now I agree with that in the sense of what are those numbers looking like and is there any refined numbers over a period of time? But at that point, it's really important to remember that this is a continuation of the past 25 years of we're going to react to this data, not proactively make that step into a rate cut or a rate hike. We want to see what's happening overall.
12: Yeah, and such a good point, too, because over the last 25 years, they have taken that very kind of gradual, almost mechanical approach, where if you look at a chart of the federal funds rate, which is their target rate, you can see that it's like, wow, it's very smooth. It smoothly goes up. It smoothly goes down. Prior to 2004, when they kind of started that process, it was much...
11: It looks like a stock chart.
12: It really does, yeah. All the volatility. They were trying to do a lot more of the fine-tuning, and we don't know. Is Chair Warsh more into the fine-tuning, or is he more into that very mechanical, predictable? My guess is that it's going to be a mashup of the two, right? Because we know that he's not a huge fan of the communication strategy that they use.
11: You don't say.
12: That's right, yeah. He's a little critical of that, but he's also probably not a big fan of what Alan Greenspan did 1987 to 2004, where it's like he was very opaque about mm-hmm. things that he was saying. So he's probably going to try to find the middle ground between the way things were and the way things had been run for the last 20 years. And I'm actually kind of optimistic that he's going to find a good median between there.
11: Yeah, it's a good point where you look back far enough and you see the very proactive, and then you see the past 20 years, it's that very reactive. And mm-hmm. now we're getting that kind of meshing of the minds. Yeah. We're saying we're thinking about being proactive, but we're also primarily going to what seems like the reactionary to the data.
0: Still ahead, what is the retirement smile? Not your teeth, but a graph that looks like a smile as you enter retirement. This is the Annex Wealth Management Show on WHBY.
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15: Hi, I'm Gary Bileski, and the date is September 3rd. We start in 1783. The Library of Congress notes that the Treaty of Paris was signed, officially ending the American Revolutionary War and recognizing U.S. independence. In 1939, Great Britain and France declared war on Nazi Germany 2 days after Germany invaded Poland. In 1943, Allied forces invaded the Italian mainland, coinciding with Italy signing a secret armistice with the Allies. And in 1995, the online marketplace eBay was founded by Pierre Omidyar. To hear this feature once again or for more information, please go to WHBY.com as we celebrate America.
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21: 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This is the Annex Wealth Management Show.
0: 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When you're thinking about retirement, doesn't spend the same every year. It follows kind of a smile shape. Front-loaded, fun. When you first get into that retirement age or that retirement year, a quieter middle and higher costs maybe occur later on, such as long-term care. That's why planning for retirement is about timing and not just totals and ups and downs. Sometimes life happens. Good thing financial planning specialist Arabella Perrins is here. Thanks for being on the show again, Arabella.
2: Thank you. Happy to be here.
0: You've talked about this a lot, the retirement smile, and that is really just the shape of a smile. So the first year is sort of that uptick, and then it kind of goes down a little bit.
2: Right.
0: You're figuring out how things work, how all the puzzle pieces fit together, and then maybe you might need things like long-term care or health issues arise as you get older.
2: Right. We call this the go-go, slow-go, and no-go year. So kind of dividing your retirement spending into three different periods over time. So during these go-go years, you're excited to be retired. You're traveling more. You're eating out quite a bit. And you're just doing all the fun stuff that you've been excited to do moving into retirement. You're not working anymore. And so your expenses tend to be relatively higher than at other points during your retirement. Some people are surprised that when they move into those retirement years from working, that their expenses actually go up from what they were while they were still working. It's something to be aware of.
0: And which part of the retirement smile do you think most people underestimate when they're planning? Because the first year you think, hey, I got all this money, let's go on a lot of trips. Or maybe it's the end, the other side of the smile, when you need things like long-term care or you need extra help with your health.
2: Yeah, I think people just underestimate how it changes over time. Sometimes people think that spending during your retirement is always going to be the same once you settle into those patterns. When you're doing the go-go years, you're excited and you think that you're always going to be traveling and living life as much as you are. However, we do find that during the slow-go years, you start to slow down. Your spending tends to decrease, not going out, not traveling as much. You maybe are spending more time volunteering or spending time in your community that doesn't have as many expenses associated with these activities. And so your spending may not be the same as it used to be when you were in those fun go-go years. Those years also don't last forever. And once you start going into what we call the no-go years, where your healthcare expenses tend to be driven up in those later years of your life, that's where the expenses will rise again. And it's very important to start planning around your expenses with long-term care health events.
0: And don't get us wrong, we want you to enjoy what you've worked hard for, but that's when it comes into play where what kind of lifestyle do you want to lead? How does knowing about that retirement smile change the way someone should think about withdrawals maybe early in retirement?
2: Yes, just knowing that you may need to have flexibility over time. You're not always going to be in the exact same life stage. Your wants and needs and spending habits aren't always going to be the same. Maintaining that flexibility within your financial plan, making those tax smart and planning ahead moves will be helpful for having that eventual flexibility when your spending may decrease or increase throughout these different stages of your life. So really it's about while you're still working, saving up enough. And when you're freshly retired, there's a lot of planning that you can do to help you maintain that flexibility, not even in just the amounts that you have saved, but also which tax bucket your funds are in. Maybe you should be doing Roth conversions or other strategies to help you maintain that flexibility over your lifetime.
0: As healthcare costs continue to rise as you get older in retirement, how does that factor into the back end of the retirement smile? How early should people start planning for something like that?
2: Well, I always say that no plan is a plan, just not a good one. So when it comes to those long-term care expenses or just even increased healthcare expenses as you age, really it comes down to thinking ahead and creating a plan about it. So maybe that involves the use of long-term care insurance if you want to mitigate some of that risk of having very large long-term care expenses. Maybe it involves knowing and planning around self-insurance insuring in that you have saved up enough, you have funds set aside so that if you have higher health care needs, you're able to pay that yourself. And there's a variety of different ways that you can look at that and plan around that. We help plenty of our clients with that. Not only just selling insurance or looking at that, but we're also looking at what are the different ways that we can start to think about it, self-funding, maybe the use of certain products or other planning areas for those healthcare expenses.
0: Gaining that knowledge. We love education here. The first step might be to click that Get Started button at annexwealth.com. If you're in retirement or retirement's getting closer, it's never too early to talk to somebody, maybe look at some mock projections, then somebody who's seen the retirement smile quite a bit. Arabella Parents, financial planning specialist. Thanks for being on the show again.
2: Thank you.
0: It's the Annex Wealth Management Show on WHBY. 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Courageous conversations. So these are conversations families often avoid but probably shouldn't. Topics include caregiving, inheritance, retirement expectations. That is September 17th at 6 o'clock. So you can reserve your spot for you and a guest. Also, another reminder, we're going to be at the Buboldt Nature Preserve on Lindale in Appleton on Monday, September 21st. This workshop is Couples in Retirement, talking about conversations couples should have before and during retirement. You can reserve your spot now before it fills up. When to retire, Social Security, health care planning, some role changes as you enter retirement. Again, that's September 21st. Also connect with us on LinkedIn, Facebook, Instagram, YouTube with some great video content, including our Week in Review and our podcast, the SWAT Podcast, the new episode every Monday morning with 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
11: Brian, so a big week coming up other than Labor Day and the Labor Day traffic, and naturally the gas prices, I'm sure, raising for the Labor Day traffic, but
12: sure.
11: Few things being reported. So we have the ADP weekly payrolls coming up, but then also the PPI for August and the CPI for August. So let's talk through a little bit of that.
12: Yeah, those will be really interesting because while we do get our jobs numbers, everybody's watching for that. I think we kind of know we're going to have a low unemployment rate. Probably no big surprises there. The big thing next week, that producer price index. So if you think about what that is, it's about the producers, manufacturers, about the prices that they are getting for their products when it leaves their factory gate. So it goes from manufacturers to the wholesalers to the retailers to the consumer. So it's that entire what we call the supply chain. So the PPI number that we get, really important for the Federal Reserve and for trying to anticipate whether or not there's this buildup of the inflationary pressures. So far, PPI, that producer price index, has gone up more than CPI, the consumer price. Now, from an investor's perspective, I like to watch that because it suggests, well, somebody's eating the cost.
11: Exactly.
12: And it means that maybe some of those margins, the profit margins, could come under a little bit of pressure. So those numbers next week are really important for the Fed to determine, whether or not they're going to want to hike the following week. But I think it's also important for investors to really watch that just to get a feel for, are there some threats to profit margins here?
11: Mm-hmm. And profit margins, or we could look at, call it price hikes. So if you have PPI higher than your CPI for an extended period of time, naturally producers are trying to compete on price.
12: Mm-hmm.
11: But if you see that continue to a point where stock price and revenue and all of the data around that starts to adjust because of that, call it eating of the price, does that start to affect the CPI and dramatically shift and alter what we see in the inflation numbers?
12: Yeah, well, and that's, we're beginning to see that in the consumer price index as far as with electronic goods.
11: Mm-hmm.
12: Think about the competition for the semiconductors and the memory chips that people were kind of thinking that was just going to be these big companies that are building the data centers, their foot in the bill. Well, it is showing up in the cost of electronics. Apple, they've announced that they're increasing the price of some of their goods because the memory chips are in short supply. I think it was Sony and Microsoft, they announced that their different play consoles that they had increased the prices there because those use semiconductors and those use memory chips as well. So we are seeing some of that AI-induced inflation show up at the consumer level as well.
11: Absolutely. You're starting to see it in electronics in the sense of there's a, called a limited supply of the silicone and how fast they can manufacture those chips. And the businesses or the revenue-driving overall investment in those chips right now is dramatically focused on AI, where if you go back 10 years, it was hey, we're selling graphics cards to gamers, and that's about it. Everybody else is buying a $3,000 graphics card. Well, that has dramatically shifted, where you see 100, 200, 300,000 graphics cards go into one AI data center.
12: That's a nice sale for them, to do 200,000 yeah. at a time as opposed to just one.
11: Correct.
0: For Ken Helene and Dr. Brian Jacobson, I'm Joe Krause. Talk to you next Thursday at 4 on the Annex Wealth Management Show. And don't forget to catch us Sunday morning at 9 a.m. for Money Talk, right here on WHBY.
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22: 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We'll have the latest there. The latest HBY news is coming up. And the Brewers Cubs finish up their series. We'll have Game 4 highlights. The list is on the way at 7:50. And first alert weather for the Labor Day weekend, too.
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24: Home again after deliberating a 6-day but reaching no verdict in the Lindsey Clancy murder trial in Plymouth, Massachusetts. They were called in and talked to by the judge, who reminded them of this key consideration.
25: If you evaluate all the evidence and you still have a reasonable doubt remaining, the defendant is entitled to the benefit of that doubt and must be acquitted.
24: At the courthouse in Plymouth, ABC's Aaron Katursky.
26: Lindsey Clancy, who is often quite passive in the courtroom, as jurors were leaving for the night, she turned to watch each juror file out of the courtroom. She knew that her attorney was frustrated. She seems to be on the brink of being found not guilty by reason of insanity, but there is a holdout here that's preventing that.
24: Clancy's accused of intentionally killing her three children. The defense claims postpartum psychosis. Trump administration today filed an urgent appeal with the Supreme Court seeking permission to immediately implement new postal service rules for mail-in ballots, which critics say impede on the state's authority to run elections. Asked about the Iran war and high gasoline prices, Vice President Vance at the White House.
27: We've been quite successful up to this point. Gas, frankly, could have been much, much higher were it not for our efforts. But I'm not going to make a promise about when it's going to return to $3. What I will say is that we have to remember, why are we doing this? Number one, it's so that Iran never has a nuclear weapon.
24: Americans are paying the highest prices for gas ever recorded for this time of year, according to the latest Energy Department survey. Gas Buddy reports the national average price of diesel fuel has hit a record high of $5.82 a gallon. Number of U.S. troops wounded in the Iran war was just updated to 790, says a Pentagon database. 18 others have been killed. 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
28: 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I've been surfing here since I was a kid. Now, seeing my grandson out on the water, it means everything to me. Watching him and taking in the blue waves, the sea breeze, the blurry horizon.
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24: One thing more, Vice President Vance said at the White House and the Iran war.
27: I wouldn't call it a war. Right now, there is no active shooting. I recognize there have been places where this has flared up. Major combat operations, again, major combat operations lasted for about 6 weeks.
24: But there is a massive military operation underway right now. And the Pentagon is extending deployments of U.S. service members in the Mideast, say three sources familiar, and a document reviewed by ABC News. New info on the man who opened fire in a Minneapolis apartment building yesterday. He was 35-year-old Carlton Johnson, say state law enforcement officials. They say it started during an arranged child custody exchange with the mother of Johnson's child. The county prosecutor says the shooter was investigated in June after displaying a handgun but wasn't charged. Police Chief Bill Peterson.
1: When we look at the criminal history that we have in our record management system for the shooter, it was only recently that these incidents came to our attention.
24: Police say Johnson shot two employees inside the building and killed two tenants on the ninth floor before being killed in a shootout with police. Wall Street major indexes closed higher, led by software and tech stocks, including Microsoft and Meta. British police have a stout task ahead, recovering 70,000 pints worth of stolen Guinness, two trailer truckloads stolen from a depot near Liverpool. Chuck Sievertson, ABC News.
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9: Good afternoon at 5:05. It's mostly cloudy and 80 with your news now on WHBY. I'm Terry Kovarik. Jonathan Krause has the night off. Aaron's company, Brilliant, has a new partner from offshore. Aaron's in Myanmar announced today that the Osaka-Japan-based company now holds a majority stake in the longtime Fox Valley outdoor equipment manufacturer. According to a news release, the Aaron's family will continue to have a significant stake in the company and continue to lead operations out of Brilliant. No changes were announced concerning current employees. Myanmar and Brilliant say the new partnership will help both companies develop the next generation of industrial power equipment. As automation, AI, and more complex supply chains transform the industry, Aaron's was founded in Brilliant in 1933. A state rule is preventing some Waupaca County homeowners from making repairs following this spring's flooding. The rule, which applies to homes built before local floodplain zoning took effect, prevents homeowners from repairing their homes as if the damage exceeds 50% of the home's equalized assessed value. While residents have expressed frustration over the rule, Planning and Zoning Director Ryan Brown says there's nothing they can do about it.
10: These aren't our rules. And so we don't have the ability to make changes to rules that aren't ours. And so I understand that this is a very emotional situation, you know, but we're trying to do the best we can.
9: Waupaca County homeowners whose damage exceeds the 50% threshold are required to remove the home, relocate it outside the floodplain, or elevate and floodproof it before repairs can be made. One of the hallmarks of the tornado relief effort in the Fox Cities has been the citizen-led efforts to help others. One example is the Angel Tree in Menasha, where Rachel Dowling helps connect neighbors in need with those who have items to donate.
13: Neighbors who were looking for, like, size 2 diapers or a size large sweatshirt or men's socks, just very specific needs, and I thought, well, we should do something about that.
9: The Angel Tree program can be accessed through the Menasha for You Facebook page. A new study finds Wisconsin continues to suffer from a brain drain. Wisconsin Policy Forum researcher Joe Pietrangelo tells Jonathan Krause on Your News Now that 14.6% more people under the age of 40 with a college degree move out of the state rather than move into it every year.
14: People who were born in Wisconsin now live in another state and are in their 30s. About 60% of those adults have a bachelor or advanced degree. And when we look at those who were born in other states and now live in Wisconsin and they're in their 30s, there's only about 45% of them that have bachelor's or advanced degrees. So that was the second biggest gap among the 50 states, with North Dakota the only state below us.
9: Pietrangelo points out that Wisconsin does have a higher rate of population with bachelor's or advanced degrees compared to most of our surrounding states. A developer being sued by Green Bay for lack of progress on a riverfront housing project says it's the city's fault for all of the delays. Green Bay took Merge LLC of Iowa to court in July, saying nothing has been done on the shipyard project in 5 years. Merge argues in its response that the city and the Redevelopment Authority had promised the site along the Fox River would be ready for construction when their development agreement was signed in 2021, but the work has not yet been completed. Merge adds the delays have cost them more than $670,000 in holding costs. They're asking for the city's lawsuit to be dismissed. No further court dates are set. The Green Bay Correctional Institution may continue operating for at least another 5 years. Area lawmakers are looking to introduce a bill in the next legislative session that would have the prison closing in 2031 at the earliest. The Village of Alloway has announced plans to redevelop the site, which include retail shops, apartments, townhomes, outdoor parks, and performance spaces. Village President Jim Rafter hopes lawmakers reach an agreement sooner rather than later.
2: It's not just talk, right? They have been working on this. They're spending $15 million to enumerate the project. They're supposed to get a report from the Department of Administration in the next 30 or 45 days. I'm guessing nothing will be done this year, but wouldn't it be nice if that report came back and validated what they hoped it would validate, and the governor decided to call a special session because it's what everyone wants.
9: A provision to close GBCI by 2029 was included in the state budget signed last summer, but Governor Tony Evers used his line item veto pen to remove it, citing a lack of concrete plans from the Republican-controlled Joint Finance Committee. The prison, which opened in 1898, has come under criticism for the conditions in which inmates live. A Manitowoc man dies in a two-vehicle crash in Calumet County. Sheriff's deputies say the crash at the intersection of County Highway K and County Highway PP at 7:33 this morning. An initial investigation determined a vehicle driving west in County Highway K struck a pickup truck driving south on Highway PP. The 32-year-old man from Manitowoc was in the westbound vehicle and died at the scene. The Green Bay man driving the pickup truck was taken to a hospital with minor injuries. The crash remains under investigation. Would Tony Evers ever consider a statewide ban on flock cameras? Reporters asked the governor about that this week.
6: I don't know what the solution is, but I think there's people all across our country that are talking about it. I was talking to the governor in Minnesota just yesterday. I was with him, and they're looking at that here. So whether that is the answer, all I know is we have to have an answer.
9: A number of Wisconsin communities have dropped contracts for the AI license plate readers amid citizen concerns about privacy and potential misuse of data. And the city of Okano Falls is forced to close the docks at a popular park. Officials say vandals have seriously damaged the floating docks at Eastside Beach to the point where they're not safe to use. Administrator Peter Willis says it appears the vandals were trying to make the docks flip over in the water. It's not known how long it will take to fix the units. Coming up at 5:31, a solar energy project proposed in Winnebago County. I'm Terry Cabard.
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1: Good afternoon. Showers and thunderstorms through midday. A few of them could be strong to severe with gusty winds and periods of heavy rainfall. Even heading into late tonight into Friday morning as temperatures fall into the 60s with isolated storms this weekend. From the WBAY Weather Center, I'm meteorologist Andy Mead.
2: 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Current conditions in Appleton from the Myron Construction Studio of WHBY. We have fair skies and 80 in Oshkosh, partly cloudy and 80, and in Green Bay, fair and 78. We'll also have our live alert chat with meteorologist David Ernst right before Brewers baseball begins at 5:40 here on your news now. For our Hurling Clark Law Firm traffic report, nothing to report in Green Bay, Appleton, and Oshkosh. Travel times in the area, I-41 southbound Vanderbrook Road to Highway 10. That's at 10 minutes, no delays there. I-41 northbound Main Street to the 441 interchange. That's right on time at 12 minutes. And I-41 southbound Lineville Road to Highway 172 at 6 minutes. No delays there. Traffic brought to you by Hurling Clark Law Firm.
3: I'm Dan Loney with Your Money Now. Vice President J.D. Vance says that the Fed should begin to cut interest rates to make homes more affordable. In a press briefing, he said that the administration was doing a lot to keep rates down, but it would be nice to have some help from the central bank. Just a few days ago, Fed Chair Kevin Warsh hinted that a rate increase might be necessary, depending on the data. The August jobs report is out tomorrow morning, and analysts are projecting that the economy added 53,000 jobs in the month. That would be an upgrade from the prior 2 months, which were a net loss of 3,000 jobs. The low-hire, low-fire environment has been in place due in part to geopolitical uncertainty, AI investment, and more. Wall Street indexes picking up ground today as bond yields took a breather. The Dow Industrial Average up 624 points at 53,686. NASDAQ added 366 points. S&P 500 gained 81. West Texas crude up slightly at $91 a barrel. And that's Your Money Now.
4: 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I've been surfing here since I was a kid. Now, seeing my grandson out on the water, it means everything to me. Watching him and taking in the blue waves, the sea breeze, the blurry horizon.
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2: Zach Morris here for sports. Hey, the Milwaukee Brewers, what a game last night. Once again, they found themselves trailing in Game 3 of their four-game series at the Chicago Cubs and found their way to pull out the victory, winning 9-5. And the reason that one was so huge is that sets up the situation for today. If the Brewers can win tonight, they just don't win the four-game series. They will find themselves the winner of the season series against Chicago and would have the tiebreaker if these two teams would, I don't know, say be tied for the National League Central. Hopefully we don't see that happening, because then I have a feeling the Brewers might be out of it for the first season. But who knows? But it is a huge game just in case that would happen. So for tonight, Logan Henderson will pitch for the Brewers, and going for the Cubs will be Kevin Gausman. First pitch will be at 6:15, and pregame will start at 5:40. So in about 23 minutes here on WHBY. Also, we have high school football tonight over on our video stream. You can find that at thescorewi.com or the Score's YouTube page. It will be Appleton East at Nina. Coverage will begin probably when I get to the stadium, so hopefully around 6:40, 6:45, and then we'll have kickoff at 7. Again, you can find the link to our video stream at thescorewi.com or the Score's YouTube page. We'll be back with more of Your News Now after this.
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2: 520 WHBY, your news now. I'm Zach Morris. We're going to head over to ABC News about the AI ban in New York City schools.
14: Earlier this week, President Trump came out with a really interesting statement. It was about data centers, those gargantuan tech facilities that power artificial intelligence programs while churning through vast amounts of electricity, water, and neighbors' patience.
15: If I were a community, I would want the data center. It means jobs. It means income, and it means lower taxes.
14: The president clearly sees AI as fundamental to this nation's economic future. In a social media post, he said, quote, "The only reason that communities throughout the USA should not want data centers is that they want to end up being backwards and poor," end quote. The reason that is so interesting is because it completely flies in the face of the political moment.
16: Data centers, shut it down!
14: Data centers are coming under fire from communities, left, right, and center.
17: And that's why I set that standard, no data centers disturbing local communities in Texas.
14: Texas Republicans have sounded the alarm, saying their constituencies are furious about skyrocketing utility rates. Well, now here's President Trump watching China create their own digital centers, saying you're backwards if you don't support this march towards AI.
18: AI, artificial intelligence, I always thought it should be SI, supreme intelligence, but...
14: At the same time, though, AI is already a fact of life in many arenas. Take school. If you're an English teacher, are you seriously not going to consider the fact your students might have access to ChatGPT? If you're a parent, do you really not want your kid to learn to use these programs ever? On the other hand, though, in many cases, the dig against these programs is not that they clean up your spelling or clean up your thoughts for an essay. It's that they teach you how to avoid having to think in the first place.
19: Taking a responsible look at how we are utilizing tech in the classroom.
14: Well, yesterday, with barely a week before the school year gets underway, New York City Mayor Zoran Mamdani announced that his education department is implementing new guidelines for how AI is used in New York schools.
20: Kids need to learn to think for themselves. They need to work alongside their peers. They need to learn how to ask better questions. And they need to learn what it feels like to not know the answer.
14: These weren't just guidelines for students either. And since this is the largest school system in the country, it's quickly come into focus from other schools nationwide. So today I want to start the show by bringing in Alex Zimmerman. He's a senior reporter at Chalkbeat New York, where he's been following the AI debate for months. Alex, thanks for being here. First off, what are these new rules? Can you walk me through them?
16: Yeah, so there are a couple different rules. One set of rules has to do with the use of generative AI, so like chatbots or AI tutors. Mm-hmm. Those are completely banned from preschool through eighth grade. So in theory, students in school shouldn't be able to have access to those. And then in high school, they're allowing more AI, including generative AI in some cases. So if you're a high school student and you're in a program that's like a career and technical education program, mm-hmm. you're allowed to use AI in that context. The city also is saying that there are five AI tools, some of which include generative AI, that they have vetted and approved for use in high schools, and that up to 50,000 high school students will be allowed to use them. For context, there are roughly 289,000 New York City high school students, so it's not most high school students, but a sizable number of them.
14: But so then, if we're talking mainly in terms of the ban on AI among students, what's the issue? Because I feel like when people talk about AI in the school system, everyone's always concerned about cheating, right? But I can't imagine that's as big of a deal for, like, fourth graders. So what are the concerns?
16: Yeah, I think that there are a range of concerns. If you talk to families, I think there is just sort of a broader backlash right now against edtech tools and screens in schools.
21: Technology can be a tool. It will never be a teacher.
16: And so I think there is some concern that, you know, using those kinds of tools can kind of offload some of your thinking, that it's harder to engage in kind of like a productive struggle if you're using a lot of these tools, especially chatbots, you know.

0: how they're thinking about that.
1: Well, and I know there are groups in New York City that had been calling for full moratoriums on anything to do with AI almost at any grade level. So what is the thinking as far as high schoolers then? How are education officials thinking about how high schoolers should or should not be using AI? Because it's going to be part of the workforce, you imagine, in the future.
0: Right, and that's kind of the argument they're making, right? Like, they're saying they're trying to strike a balance between the fact that, like, AI is embedded in so many different things that we're using all the time.
2: For our high schoolers, our responsibility is different. It is increasingly part of the world and workforce they are about to enter.
0: I think they're trying to hedge against this argument that, like, what happens if you have students who are really, like, unprepared for that? So one thing they're also trying to do in high school is requiring that every single student take these, like, twice yearly AI courses that are, like, 45 minutes long that are essentially trying to sort of explain, like, what some of the benefits of AI are, what some of the risks are in terms of, like, biases and, like, ethical issues. They haven't said a lot about, like, what the content of that is going to be, and I imagine there's going to be, like, a lot of interest from people in how they frame, like, what AI is and how it should be used. But they're sort of promising to do something to, like, help prepare, like, every student for it.
1: This will be like when back in high school and my librarian was like, okay, everyone, gather around. We're going to learn how to use Google today. And our teachers would be like, what? They should be using the card catalog. Why are you teaching this? And of course,
0: yeah, exactly.
1: Librarian understood what was around the corner here. What about teachers, though? Because I did find it interesting. This was not just about limiting students. It also limited teachers in some ways, or addressed what teachers can and cannot use. What are the issues here?
0: Yeah, so sort of similar to some guidance they put out a few months ago, there are some areas where teachers are just, like, not allowed to use AI at all. So, like, one example of that is to create, like, special education learning plans, which are these documents that spell out what services students with disabilities get.
1: Like, somebody will put into a chatbot or something, like, what would be a good custom-built program for this with these things? And it'll spit out an answer to them.
0: Right. I mean, these are really intensive documents that can be, like, quite long. And, you know, there could be some incentives for a teacher to say, like, I can just tell a chatbot, like, generally what the student needs, and it can help turn that into a narrative that I need for this plan. And I have to do that for dozens of students. And that's, like, a really time consuming thing. So that is one area where the city is saying, like, nope, you can't use it for that.
2: We are launching limited, carefully controlled high school pilots that involved 5 vetted approved AI programs.
0: But there are other areas where the city is sort of saying, like, teachers have more of a green light for this. Like, one example of that is, like, creating lesson plans or even, like, translating materials for students who speak different languages. Mm-hmm. So there are more approved AI uses, I would say, for teachers, especially in elementary and middle school.
1: So how significant do these guidelines feel at the end of the day? Like, are these comprehensive enough to finally give us some sort of an answer to how schools should be treating AI?
0: Right. And so I think it's, like, really striking in a lot of ways. One, New York City is the largest school system in America. So I think you're right that, like, a lot of other school districts are going to be looking in New York and thinking, like, is this a policy, like, we want to emulate? So I think it does have that kind of weight to it. I think it's also really noteworthy that this is going to be, like, a 1-year policy.
3: It is by design a finite 1-year policy. Over the course of the coming school year, we will carefully monitor each of these programs and evaluate their impact and evaluate their success.
0: The other thing I would say that I think is, like, really interesting is if you just think about, like, what New York City public school officials were saying, like, a year or two ago, this is, like, a 180-degree turn. Like, the previous school's chancellor was like, AI is going to revolutionize everything we do. We're going to use it to, like, give students quick feedback. Like, teachers are going to be using it all the time. It was, like, a very, like, we're embracing AI kind of stance, and then the politics of it have, like, really dramatically shifted in the last, you know, even, like, 6-10 months.
1: Wow.
0: And, you know, I think there's, like, a politics dimension to it too, where, like, Mayor Mamdani is identifying this as an issue that he can really capitalize on and can sort of set a tone that, like, he's gonna, you know, at this press conference he kept talking about, like, we're not gonna, like, let for-profit companies, like, into our schools. Mm-hmm. And, like, he had this sort of, like, populist message too around that. So I just think, like, it's been this really, really dramatic and interesting shift over the last few months.
1: Yeah, I was going to say, from a Chromebook in every hand and a chat bot in every home to now what we are seeing in public schools right now. Alex Zimmerman from Chalkbeat New York, thank you so much. Really appreciate it.
0: Yeah.
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0: After introductions, just say, play WHBY Radio. 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
1: ABC News, I'm Chuck Severson. There's an issue with one juror, according to people in the courtroom, as the jury's going home after deliberating a sixth day in the Lindsey Clancy murder trial in Plymouth, Mass. They were called in and talked to by the judge, who reminded them of the law, says about reasonable doubt. At the courthouse, ABC's Aaron Katursky.
2: The one message that I think will give us some direction is going to come in the morning, because instead of simply dismissing them for the night, Judge William Sullivan said, I'll call you back at 9 a.m. and I'll speak to you then. Perhaps we will get a better sense of a roadmap for how these deliberations will proceed.
1: Clancy's accused of intentionally killing her three children. Trump administration filing an urgent appeal with the Supreme Court seeking permission to immediately implement new Postal Service rules for mail ballots, which critics say impede on the state's authority to run elections. Americans paying record high prices for gasoline for this time of year. This is ABC News.
0: A century of covering the Fox City's biggest stories. Now, the latest from the Omni Glass and Paint News Center.
3: Good afternoon at 5:31. It's mostly cloudy and 80. With your news now on WHBY, I'm Terry Kabarik. Aaron's company, Brilliant, has a new partner from offshore. Aaron's and Yanmar announced today that the Osaka, Japan-based company now holds a majority stake in the longtime Fox Valley outdoor equipment manufacturer. According to a news release, the Aaron's family will continue to have a significant stake in the company and continue to lead operations out of Brilliant. No changes were announced concerning current employees. Yanmar and Brilliant say the new partnership will help both companies develop the next generation of industrial power equipment as automation, AI, and more complex supply chains transform the industry. Aaron's was founded in Brilliant in 1933. Wapaka County residents whose homes were damaged by floodwaters this spring are still struggling to make repairs. A number of homeowners have been notified by the county that their damage exceeds 50% of the home's equalized assessed value. Planning and Zoning Director Ryan Brown says a state rule that applies to homes built before the local floodplain zoning took effect prevents homeowners from repairing their homes as is.
4: Over the life of the structure, you're allowed to have 50% of the equalized assessed value either substantially damaged or substantially improved.
3: Wapaka County homeowners whose damage exceeds the 50% threshold are required to remove the home, relocate it outside the floodplain, or elevate and floodproof it before repairs can be made. Neighbors continue to help neighbors deal with the aftermath of the July tornado in Menasha. Rachel Dowling is operating the Angel Tree Program, which provide donated household goods to those who've lost everything.
5: Knowing that someone would be able to get diapers for their kids that week or clothing that they needed it just made me feel good.
3: The Angel Tree Program has 100 donors helping 80 families. The Green Bay Correctional Institution may continue operating for another 5 years. Area lawmakers are looking to introduce a bill in the next legislative session that would have the prison closing in 2031 at the earliest. The village of Alloway has announced plans to redevelop the site, which include retail shops, apartments, townhomes, outdoor parks, and performance spaces. Village President Jim Rafter hopes lawmakers reach an agreement sooner rather than later.
6: It's not just talk, right? They have been working on this. They're spending $15 million to enumerate the project. They're supposed to get a report from the Department of Administration in the next 30 or 45 days. I'm guessing nothing will be done this year, but wouldn't it be nice if that report came back and validated what they hoped it would validate, and the governor decided to call a special session because it's what everyone wants?
3: A provision to close GBCI by 2029 was included in the state budget signed last summer, but Governor Tony Evers used his line item veto pen to remove it, citing a lack of concrete plans from the Republican Joint Finance Committee. The prison, which opened in 1898, has come under criticism for the conditions in which inmates live. And a major solar energy project is proposed for Winnebago County. Alliant Energy is looking to put up 142,000 solar panels on multiple private properties within a 1,500-acre area along State Highway 44 southwest of Oshkosh. The solar farm could produce up to 130 megawatts of electricity. The Public Service Commission is considering approval of that project, which Alliant hopes to have online by 2029. That is your final news update on Your News Now. Stay tuned as the Milwaukee Brewers take on the Cubs from Wrigley Field in Chicago. I'm Terry Kovarik.
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8: A couple minutes left before Brewers baseball. Let's chat with meteorologist David Ernst from First Alert Weather. And David, possible chances of rain and storms tonight?
9: Yeah, scattered rain showers around the area this evening and then late tonight, probably not until after 1 or 2 o'clock in the morning. Be watching for a cluster of storms dropping in. It's in northern Minnesota right now, and that will pivot through northeastern Minnesota and eventually upper Michigan, northwestern Wisconsin before it heads down into our area. Storms may be ongoing around the Fox Cities and towards the lakeshore, perhaps as late as 7 or 8 o'clock on Friday morning.
8: The weather's been interesting all week. It starts with that bigger storm that we had the other day in the morning, and you never know when they do arrive.
9: That is typically the case when we get into that northwestern flow. You get strong high pressure anchored to our south that leads to hot, humid conditions, hotter than average around the southern United States. And then the flow around that high pressure brings that storm track right from northern Wisconsin or right through the northern plains into Wisconsin. And so we tend to see these systems coming through every 12 to 24 hours. A little disturbance will ride across that flow, and we deal with showers and storms, and sometimes there's enough energy along with it that the storms will be on the stronger side.
8: And for Labor Day weekend, I'm not seeing as many lightning bolts on the five-day forecast.
9: No, it does look like our pattern settles down a little bit as we get into the holiday weekend. In fact, after tomorrow morning's storms exit, the rest of the day should be relatively quiet. There may be a stray pop-up storm Friday afternoon. Also might see a stray pop-up on Saturday, but a lot of us will stay dry for both afternoons. We will see the humidity continuing into the weekend, very muggy tomorrow and again on Saturday, and then we'll start to see that humidity slowly drop as we go through Labor Day and into next week. Looking like Sunday and Labor Day itself, both dry days in northeastern Wisconsin with the rain staying north and west of the area. We then get back into those shower and storm chances beginning on Tuesday.
8: All right, David, again, what to expect for tonight?
9: All right, tonight, evening showers, a few rumbles around, but our higher threat for severe weather gets into the area after midnight, arriving from the northwest, and storms will be ongoing, and probably don't get into the Fox Cities until 5, 6, 7 o'clock in the morning on Friday. There will be the potential for heavy rainfall and damaging wind gusts with those storms, but once they exit to the south Friday morning, the rest of the day should be relatively quiet, just warm and muggy.
8: All right, well, thank you, David. We'll talk to you later.
9: Sounds good.
8: And that is meteorologist David Ernst for First Alert Weather, WBAY. And that wraps up today's edition of Your News Now. Jonathan will be back for tomorrow's show, but it's going to be a very shortened show as Brewers baseball pregame show will start at 4:35, an early one at the Cincinnati Reds. That is an Apple TV game, I believe. I'm not 100% sure, but it is an early game over in Cincinnati, so Jonathan will be on from 4 to 4:35. But until then, you've been listening to Your News Now, Milwaukee Brewers baseball, game 4 of the 4-game series with the Chicago Cubs, a chance to win the 4-game series and the season series and own that season tiebreaker in case these two teams tie for the National League Central. WHBY 539.